0: inevitably grows. It becomes easier to reevaluate life based on some criteria other than intrinsic value, like convenience or financial cost. It's a small step indeed from being eligible to die to being expected to die. And that's why wherever doctor-assisted suicide is legalized, it happens due to a series of bait-and-switch claims to the public. For example, so-called terminal illness is quickly expanded to include chronic illnesses and permanent disability. In Belgium, the Netherlands, and Canada, even mental illness and depression can now be considered sufficient justification for suicide. Given that trajectory, it's only a matter of time before the requirement of an actual illness is dispensed with altogether. Suicidal ideation is rightly regarded as a symptom of an underlying mental disorder. People with untreated mental illness are not allowed to make life and death decisions, or at least they weren't. In Oregon, for example, since doctor-assisted suicide was made legal, over 96% of people given lethal drugs did not undergo a psychiatric evaluation at all. That's why, as one of our What Would You Say videos on the topic so clearly explains, there's nothing compassionate about physician-assisted suicide in the end. It is the exact opposite of compassion, the abdication of a civilized society's responsibility to care for those who need it most when they need it most. Some form of assisted suicide is now legal in 13 United States and the District of Columbia. And like abortion, the legal fight against assisted suicide is only part of the battle. It has to become unthinkable to strip away the intrinsic and indelible dignity that every single human person possesses, no matter the condition of their life. Otherwise, there's simply no way to stop from sliding down a slope that is so very slippery. For the Colson Center, I'm John Stone Street with Breakpoint. Today's Breakpoint was co-authored with Dr. Timothy Padgett. And for more resources or to share this commentary with others, go to colsoncenter.org/radio.
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1: Hi, this is Chris. Welcome to Adventures in Odyssey.
2: Howdy, Tom Riley here. We're just getting ready for a time of wonder, adventure, and excitement. Would you like to join us? Then get ready, because you never know what can happen when you have an adventure in Odyssey.
3: When I'm wearing number 12, I'm unstoppable.
4: I could beat you if I was sitting in a chair and playing a cello.
2: Well, that's wrong. It's poor technique.
3: That was your comment?
4: Yeah.
5: Phil, I'm taking you out.
3: Your what?
4: It's a date bit.

0: Christian Basketball Camp Teaches More Than Just Basketball by Dale Jacobs. Camp Wadanut's annual basketball camp has always been known for turning young boys and girls into promising young basketball players. For this reason, I would highly recommend this camp. The program, the facilities, and the quality of the coaching are all excellent. However, being a counselor at the camp myself gave me a new perspective. I realized that there was much more to it than merely cranking out better basketball players. There were more important lessons to be learned. The boys came in the first day with probably the same expectations that I had, that this was just a basketball camp. Can I have your attention? Some of you aren't filling in the emergency section on the registration forms. We need those phone numbers.
1: Mr. Jacobs, I finished.
0: Oh, all right, Jimmy.
2: I'm done too.
0: Okay, Phil. You two can move down to the next table and pick out some practice jerseys. Stop here to register first before you go to
3: now,
0: any of the other stations.
3: Now, we've got larges in this box, mediums here, and smalls here. Hi, Jimmy. It's good to see you.
1: Hey, Mr. Riley. Do you have number 12 in medium?
3: Well, now, let me see here. Yeah, here's the last one.
1: Thanks.
4: Wait, was that the last number 12?
3: Sure was.
4: Hey, Jimmy, right?
1: Yeah?
4: Do you think I could have that jersey?
1: Well, it's kind of my favorite number. You see, I've been number 12 since I was 7 years old.
4: But you don't understand. Derek Malone wears number 12.
1: Derek Malone?
4: Yeah, plays for the Bulls.
1: I know who he is. Why do you want his number?
4: Because he's the best player in the NBA. And my fadeaway jumper looks just like his, or so I'm told.
1: And so you want this jersey?
4: No. You see, I need this jersey.
5: Hey, Barkley.
1: Hi, Rusty.
5: Having trouble finding a jersey? I guess there's no such size as extra puny.
3: Do you need a jersey, Rusty?
5: Yeah, give me the highest number you got. It's a good way of keeping track of my points. See you later, Barkley.
4: Who was that guy?
1: Rusty Gordon. He goes to my school.
4: Is he any good?
1: Unfortunately, yes.
4: Really?
1: Are you any good?
4: When I'm wearing number 12, I'm unstoppable.
1: And if you're wearing another number?
4: Oh, still unstoppable, but just not as stylish.
1: Well, I'll tell you what. If you promise me you can beat Rusty, I'll let you use my jersey.
4: I promise. Thanks.
1: I guess I can wear another number. Come to think of it, I've been pretty lousy since I was 7 anyways.
4: Jimmy, you've just made me the MVP of this camp. Maybe if you're lucky, I'll even let you touch my trophy.
1: I won't need to. As long as somebody beats Rusty, I'll be happy.
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3: Because the important thing to remember when you dribble the ball is to keep your head up. Now, if you can learn to let the ball bounce back up to you without staring at it...
4: I don't need this.
1: What?
4: I learned this stuff years ago.
1: Well, I didn't.
4: When did the game start?
1: 11.
4: I gotta sit here and learn about dribbling for an hour? I might as well take a refresher course in sucking my thumb.
0: Phil came in with the attitude that his talents were beyond instruction and beyond the competition around him. And once the game started... He proved it.
10: Nice shot.
0: Phil was amazing, making his first 7 shots, and from all areas of the court, no one could stay with him.
1: Phil, that was great.
4: Thanks.
1: You made every shot.
11: Hey, Phil.
4: Yeah, coach.
11: You're playing well, but your shooting form is a little bit off.
4: What?
11: Well, you need to shoot with the ball in front of your head. You're cocking it back behind your head. You see, you have to...
4: So what?
11: Well, that's wrong. It's poor technique.
1: Poor technique?
4: Wait a minute. I made every shot.
11: But, Phil...
4: Now, the ball went through the hoop. What's the problem?
11: Look, if you play in high school and college, there's going to be a lot of guys taller than you are. Your shot won't work against them. Now, let me show you
4: something. I know how to shoot. This kid over here bounced it off his head every time he touched the ball. Now, why don't you go tutor him?
11: I'm here for everybody, Phil.
4: All right, let's go, guys. Just pass to me, okay?
12: Lord, we want to thank you for this time of devotion.
2: We ask these things in Jesus' name. Amen.
0: All right. Well, we'd like to thank Alex Jefferson for being our guest speaker today. Great message, Alex.
2: Thank you.
0: And we'll be looking forward to hearing from him again later on in the week. Right now, it's lunchtime, so if you'll all line up single file along that wall, we'll get you served as fast as we can.
4: You want to go talk to Alex Jefferson?
1: There's too many people around him right now. Maybe later. I do have a lot of questions for him.
4: Yeah, me too. I really want to ask him about the 88 playoffs against the Knicks.
1: I never even knew he was a Christian.
4: Yeah, you guys probably have a lot to talk about there. Where did you learn all that stuff anyway?
1: What stuff?
4: Well, the stuff you were bringing up in devotions about the Greek and Hebrew translations or whatever.
1: Oh, well, you see, my dad's going to seminary, and sometimes I study with him for fun.
4: You mean you actually like studying that?
1: Well, it's kind of interesting, and it looks real impressive in Sunday school.
4: I think I'd rather look unimpressive.
5: Hey, you.
1: Hi, Rusty.
5: I'm not talking to you. I'm talking to your friend, Phil, right?
4: Yes, that's me.
5: Well, I was watching you today. You had a couple of good shots.
4: A couple?
5: Well, maybe good is too strong of a word. You had some shots that,
4: went in.
5: Yeah.
4: Well, in case you're keeping score, they all went in. I haven't missed one since I've been here.
5: You haven't gone up against me since you've been here.
4: Well, the coaches probably didn't want to embarrass you too badly. First day and all.
5: You're right. It is kind of embarrassing when your opponent starts weeping for mercy.
4: We'll see later who's weeping for mercy, Rusty.
5: Yeah, I guess we will. See ya.
1: Wow, you guys are really good at that taunting stuff.
4: Yeah, he's all talk. I can't wait to put him in his place.
1: Nice shot, Phil.
4: Thanks. Jimmy, take number 6. I've got number 8.
8: All right, got it.
9: Time out.
4: Time out? What for?
9: Phil, I'm taking you out.
4: You're what?
9: I've told you 5 times your shooting form is wrong, and you're still doing it. We don't need a guy on the floor who can't follow instructions.
4: But I'm the best player out here, you know that.
9: Mark, go in for Phil.
4: I didn't come to camp to sit on the bench.
9: And I didn't come to this camp to have you ignore my instructions. Have a seat, Phil.
4: I can't believe this.
9: All right now, the rest of you need to work on your passing. Don't always...
0: Phil brooded on the sidelines for most of the afternoon. Until Coach Riley decided to make the game a little more interesting.
9: All right, Phil, you're back in.
4: Thanks a lot. 5 minutes to play.
9: Yeah, I want to try something new. Rusty?
5: Yeah?
9: Come over to this court.
5: You want me to play over here?
9: Yeah, I want you to guard Phil.
5: Oh, really? I'd be glad to.
4: Good idea, Coach. This is something we've all been waiting for.
0: Phil quickly found himself outclassed against Rusty. Rusty blocked almost every one of his shots. Time and again, Phil would shoot one of his patented fadeaway jump shots, and time and again, Rusty would block it.
5: Come on, Phil, shoot it, I dare you. Can't blame you if you don't. There's just so much humiliation a person can take.
4: You watch this one. Better yet, don't watch it. Just listen for the swish.
5: Put it up.
4: All right.
5: Ha! Blocked you again. Is anybody keeping track of these? I think I may have some kind of record. And who's keeping track of Phil's points? Oh, I'm sorry. I forgot. He doesn't have any.
4: Man, I can't believe it.
9: Phil.
4: What?
9: I did that on purpose. Now you can see why you shouldn't shoot like that. It's too easy to block when you come up against the big guy.
4: I've played against big guys. I can adjust.
9: But when you cock it behind your head, it takes too long.
4: Yes, thank you. I gotta go.
2: They finally convinced Naaman, and he went to the river and did exactly what Elisha told him. He dipped himself 7 times, and he was cured of leprosy. You see, Naaman had to have faith that Elisha knew what he was talking about. All through my career as a basketball player, I had to have faith that my coaches knew what they were talking about, no matter how strange their instructions might have been. In the same way, we need to have faith in God, that He knows what He is talking about, no matter what He asks us to do. Any comments? Questions? Yes, go ahead. What was your name again?
1: Jimmy.
2: Oh, yeah, our resident Bible scholar. All right, Jimmy, go ahead.
1: Yeah, I thought it would be interesting to note that leprosy, in the original Hebrew, was the word for several different skin diseases, not just one.
2: That was your comment?
1: Yeah.
2: Well, thanks for that interesting trivia tidbit. Anybody else? Okay, fine. We're done for the day. I see there's already some parents here, so I'll just dismiss you till tomorrow. So long.
1: I forgot my combination. What is it?
4: I just had a bad day. I'll score on him tomorrow.
1: 12, 40. Oh, what's the last number?
4: Look, there he is.
1: Who?
4: Rusty, at the end over there. Oh, look at everybody talking to him like he's some kind of superstar. Makes me sick.
1: Ah, got it.
4: He'll be all alone this time tomorrow, I guarantee. Wait a minute. Jimmy, he just went in the shower.
1: Huh, really? I'm surprised he even takes them.
4: No. He left his shoes behind.
1: So?
4: His $100 tennis shoes? Ooh, wouldn't you like to see how he plays without them?
1: What do you mean?
4: Let's take them.
1: You want to steal his shoes?
4: Yeah, keep your voice down. Not steal them. Just kind of hide them.
1: Nah, I don't think so.
4: Oh, come on, Jimmy. We'll put them in this empty locker.
1: But that's like stealing.
4: Well, okay, fine. I'll do it. Just keep watch for me, will you? Make sure nobody sees me.
1: I don't think I want to do this.
4: You're not doing anything. I'm doing it. Lighten up, Jimmy. It's just a prank. Now go over and keep lookout.
1: Well...
4: Is anybody coming?
1: Well, no, but...
4: Got him. I'm putting him right here. Let's go.
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0: What seemed like a harmless prank the day before turned into something bigger the following day, when Rusty was mysteriously absent from the morning session.
9: Now let's form two lines for every basket. We're going to do some layup drills. Remember now, aim for the top corner of the box on the backboard.
0: Hey, Jimmy, Phil?
1: Yeah, Mr. Jacobs?
0: Why don't you guys skip this drill? I need to talk to you.
1: Sure.
0: There was a little commotion yesterday after the late session. Rusty was screaming in the locker room that somebody had stolen his tennis shoes.
1: Really?
0: Well, anyway, his father was very angry that he didn't take better care of him, so he wouldn't even let him come today. I was wondering if either one of you knew anything about the stolen shoes.
4: No. This is the first I've heard of it. I was looking forward to playing against him today, too.
0: So you didn't see anything suspicious yesterday in the locker room?
4: Not a thing.
0: Well, how about you, Jimmy? Did you see anything?
1: No.
0: Okay. All right, fellas, thanks. You can join the drill now.
4: Thanks, man. You saved me.
1: Yeah.
4: Well, come on, let's go.
1: Oh, yeah, sure.
4: Do you want your cookie?
1: Yes, I want my cookie.
4: I'm sorry, I didn't have breakfast.
1: Oh, man, Rusty, you scared me.
4: What are you doing here? I thought you stayed home today.
5: They called me about an hour ago. Somebody found my tennis shoes.
4: Oh, your tennis shoes?
5: Yeah, the ones that you stole.
4: I didn't take them.
5: Don't start that. I know you did.
4: Why would I do that?
5: Because you knew the only way you'd have a chance against me is if I was barefoot.
4: I don't need your handicap. I could beat you if I was sitting in a chair.
5: I could beat you if I was sitting in a chair and playing a cello.
1: Oh, yeah? Well, he could beat you if you were laying on a refrigerator and juggling and, never mind.
5: You know, Philip, you went too far in taking my tennis shoes, but I decided not to pound you. Because I got a better way to get my revenge. I'll just humiliate you again on the court.
4: I can't wait for you to try, Russ.
5: It's a date, then.
0: Rusty came through on his promise to humiliate Phil, again blocking every one of his shots. The more Rusty blocked his shots, the more frustrated Phil got, and the more dominant Rusty became. By the end of the afternoon session, Phil had finally had enough.
5: Hey, don't worry, Phil. You had one good shot. I mean, it almost hit the rim and everything. Wasn't that a great shot, everyone?
1: It's okay, Phil. Don't listen to him.
4: I can't believe it.
1: Don't worry about it. You're better than everyone else here.
4: You mean except for Rusty?
1: Well, yeah, so...
4: Coach?
9: Yes, Phil?
4: I need your help. Thanks for staying after with me, Coach.
9: Oh, no problem. I'm glad you asked me. Now, Here's what I'd like for you to do. Use this rack of balls here and just shoot one after another the way I taught you. Okay?
4: Got it.
9: All right, go ahead and start.
4: It doesn't feel right.
9: Well, that's okay. Just keep going. Bend your elbow some more. There you go. Now you're doing fine.
4: They're not going in.
9: Doesn't matter. Keep practicing.
4: This is no good. I can't shoot this way.
9: Just shoot.
4: I can't make it.
9: Yes, you can.
4: It won't go in.
9: Put a little more arc on it.
4: It's no use. I can't do it.
9: Well, move up some. Try it from closer in.
4: I still can't do it. I can't even make a 10-foot shot.
9: Keep shooting.
4: Forget this.
9: You're getting there, Phil. Come on.
4: I can't do it.
9: Okay. Well, I guess there's no point in sticking around. If you're not gonna learn it, you're not gonna learn it. I'll see you tomorrow.
4: Coach?
9: Yeah?
4: Maybe one more rack.
9: All right.
0: Phil and Tom worked at it into the night. It was a slow process, but eventually Phil began to make a few shots. By the morning session the next day, Phil was feeling apprehensive about his inevitable duel with Rusty. His shaky nerves were evident as he tried the new shooting technique. But he kept missing. They weren't getting blocked every time as before, but Phil was still getting frustrated by his consistent misfires. Finally, near the end of the game, Phil's work paid off for him.
5: Well, Phil, you got the ball again. I hate to bring this up, but you do realize you haven't made any shots yet.
4: Just wait, Rusty.
5: Why not now? Go ahead, shoot it. Take your best shot.
4: Your wish is my command. Yes! Yes! Yes! Went in.
5: Well, well, the boy finally got lucky.
9: Nice shot, Phil.
4: Coach, it felt natural. It really felt natural.
9: Well, that's great, Phil. Now, could you maybe turn around and play defense?
4: Huh? Oh.
0: That was one lesson learned, and then it was time for lesson number two.
1: You wanted to see me, Mr. Jacobs?
0: Yes, I did, Jimmy. Have a seat.
1: Okay.
0: I wanted to ask you about Rusty's tennis shoes.
1: Yeah?
0: Well, now that we're alone, I thought maybe you might have something to tell me.
1: Tell you?
0: Jimmy, somebody said they saw Phil take Rusty's shoes and put them in an empty locker. He also said that you helped. Is that true?
1: Well, yeah.
0: I see.
1: Well, it was only a prank. I didn't know it would get Rusty into trouble.
0: That's not what I'm talking about. I'm talking about what you did to Phil.
1: What?
0: Jimmy, I don't know if you realize this, but Phil isn't a Christian. I'm a friend of his dad, and he's been trying to get Phil to go to church, Bible studies, whatever, for years.
1: Uh-huh.
0: When he found out about this basketball camp, he thought it was a perfect opportunity to get Phil to hear about Jesus. I was excited at the beginning of the week when I saw you two hanging around together because I knew you'd be a good Christian influence on him. But
1: I wasn't.
0: I've noticed that you've sounded rather scholarly in devotions lately. But I think you skipped some things on the way to learning all that stuff. Things like respecting someone else's property, like being honest, like representing Christ.
1: Oh.
0: Will you think about that?
1: Yeah.
0: Good. I don't mean to be so hard on you.
1: No, that's okay. I deserved it. I needed it too.
2: And Jesus told the story of two men who built houses. One man built his house on rock, and when the storms came, it stood up strong against the wind. It didn't even shake. The other man built his house on the sand, and when the storms came, it fell and was washed away. Your foundation has to be strong before anything else, because without a strong foundation, you'll blow away. In your spiritual life, your foundation has to be Christ. Any comments or questions? Jimmy, you don't have any impressive discourses?
4: Yeah, Jimmy, you want to say something about how many different types of sand there were during Bible times?
1: No, I don't have any comments. Except, you're right. All the Bible knowledge in the world doesn't mean anything if you don't apply it.
2: Well, very nice, Jimmy. That was the most profound thing you've said all week.
1: Thanks.
2: Any more questions? Okay, then. Dale?
0: All right, we've got an awards presentation. If it were up to me, I'd give you all a trophy. But since we don't have the budget for that, there are just a few special awards we'd like to give out. First, we want to give out our Best All-Around Player Award. And that goes to Rusty Gordon.
4: Oh, joy. I get to see him blow one more time.
0: Congratulations, Rusty.
5: Thanks. And thank you all. Because without you, there would have been nobody to clap for me.
0: Yes. Thank you, Rusty. All right. The next award is for the Most Improved Player.
4: Oh, he'll probably get this one, too.
0: And the winner there is Phil McFarlane.
4: What?
0: Come on up, Phil.
4: Well, it's got to be a mistake.
0: Congratulations, Phil.
4: I don't get it. Why did I win Most Improved? I was making every shot when I came, and I'm missing every shot now.
0: Yes, but now you're willing to learn how to get better.
4: So anyway, here's my address. It's only about 10 minutes away from here.
1: Oh, okay. That's not bad.
4: Yeah, come over some weekend and we'll get some people and play a little ball.
1: That sounds good.
5: Well, boys, what can I say? It's been fun. I think I even broke a sweat once.
4: You know, Rusty, instead of giving you a trophy, I think they should have bronzed a hot dog.
5: They could have given me a ceramic frog for all I care. Just so it said best all-around player like this one does.
1: Look, Rusty.
4: Please, Jimmy, we're taunting.
1: I know, but... Rusty, I just wanted to say I'm sorry. About the whole tennis shoes thing.
5: Oh, so you did that?
1: Well, yeah, sort of.
5: Barkley, I'm surprised. I didn't know you had that sort of thing in you.
1: Well, actually, I shouldn't have that kind of thing in me. That's why I'm apologizing.
5: Yeah, well, I'll let you off this time with a warning.
1: Understood.
5: Well, boys, I'll see you later. It was nice meeting you, Phil.
4: Yeah, same here.
5: And I'll look forward to beating you. I mean, seeing you next year. See ya.
1: See ya.
4: Why did you do that? He'd have never known you had anything to do with his shoes.
1: I did it because I felt bad. And because it was the Christian thing to do.
4: My dad's here. I gotta go.
1: All right. Hey, at least you got a nice souvenir.
4: Yeah, it's a nice trophy. Though I never would have expected to get Most Improved.
1: Yeah.
4: It's strange. I came to this camp just so I could have some fun and play some ball. I never expected to actually learn something.
1: Yeah, me neither.
0: The misunderstanding about basketball camp is that it just teaches you about basketball, when in fact, teaching ball handling skills and proper shooting techniques are the least of its priorities. There are far greater lessons to be learned, and they all go beyond creating better basketball players. They're about creating better people, stronger friendships, and more dedicated Christians.

0: Proverbs 1 verse 5 says, "A wise man will hear and increase in learning, and a man of understanding will acquire wise counsel." You know, we should always be willing to learn new things. Like Phil, we need to accept teaching and criticism from people that we trust. Like Jimmy, we should remember the fundamentals of Christianity. Important things like loving God with all our hearts and loving our neighbor as ourselves. These are the basic things that hold our faith together. Well, that's it for today. If you'd like to write to us, we'd love to hear from you. Just send your letter to Odyssey, Colorado Springs, Colorado, 80995. 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And our executive producer was Chuck Bolte. And I'm Chris, hoping you'll join us again next time for more Adventures in Odyssey.
1: My neighbor is so mean. She yelled at me just because her wind chimes were making noise.
2: Even if she is kind of mean, you can show her the love of Jesus anyway. 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My name is Zach, and you're tuned in to listener-supported Keys for Kids. When I was growing up, we had a janitor at my school who was a grouchy guy, and his name was Gus. It seemed like he was always grumpy, even when the students weren't doing anything wrong. Because of that, a lot of the kids teased him or talked about him behind his back. We eventually found out that he had a terrible illness, which made it hard for him to work. You never know what someone is going through, so it's important to treat everyone with kindness, just like it says in Colossians 3, verse 12. Therefore, as God's chosen ones, holy and dearly loved, put on compassion, kindness, humility, gentleness, and patience. Our story today is entitled, "Why is my neighbor so mean?" "Knock off that noise," Mrs. Steele yelled in Lila's direction. Lila was startled. She'd been curled up with a book, reading quietly on the porch. Surely Mrs. Steele wasn't talking to her. But she was. Later, when Lila's dad came home, he noticed that the small wind chimes from the front porch were now on the kitchen table. "Did the chimes fall down?" he asked Lila. Lila shook her head, clearly upset. "They were bothering Mrs. Steele. She yelled at me because they woke her up. Dad, why is she so cranky?" Dad sighed. "I'm sorry, honey. Listen, Grandma taught me that when someone is cranky, they might be dealing with hard things, like sickness or loneliness. Let's try to help Mrs. Steele by being kind to her, even when she's not kind to us. That's the kind of love Jesus showed us when he died for our sins, and he'll help us show his love to Mrs. Steele." Lila sighed. "Could you hang up the chimes in my bedroom? They remind me of Mom." "Sure," he said, giving her a hug. "I miss Mom, too." The next morning before church, Lila saw that Mrs. Steele's newspaper had landed where it would be hard for the older woman to reach. Lila was tempted to pretend she didn't notice, but then she remembered what her dad had said. So she took a deep breath, then picked up the newspaper and carried it to her neighbor. "Good morning, Mrs. Steele. How are you today?" Mrs. Steele frowned. "I couldn't sleep again last night. Too much back pain." Lila said, "When my grandpa's back hurts, I do chores for him, like emptying the trash and weeding his garden. Maybe I can do chores for you after Dad and I get home from church and grocery shopping." Mrs. Steele brightened up. "I could really use a few groceries. I could make a list and give you some money." "Of course," Lila smiled. Later that afternoon, Lila carried a small bag of groceries next door and put them away for Mrs. Steele. "What else can I do for you?" she asked. "You could pour us both some juice and tell me what you learned in church today. I used to go, but it's been ages. I miss it." Well, how about you? Do you know someone who seems difficult for no reason? It might be a neighbor, a relative, or someone at school. It can be tempting to respond to them the same way they treat you, but Jesus says to be kind and patient. They might be going through something difficult, and you could help them by showing them God's love. Talk it over with an adult and trust Jesus to help you treat them the way He would. Our key verse is Colossians 3:12.
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6: And thank you for joining us today for the daily edition of Turning Point. We're so happy to have you with us. I'm David Jeremiah, and it's my wonderful privilege to be your teacher and host each day as we meet. We've been doing this for a long time. Over 40 years we've been doing this together for many of us, and so grateful for the many of you who have been faithful listeners and encouragers and supporters. So grateful for all that you do, because together we've been able to do so much. Today we're going to finish our discussion that we began yesterday as the introduction to this series on the Holy Spirit gets off the ground. We're talking about the promise of the Spirit, how the Lord Jesus told us ahead of time that He was coming. And the Holy Spirit is called the promise of Jesus, that He would send someone to take His place after He went back to heaven. The Holy Spirit was poured out upon the church on the day of Pentecost, and we have been blessed because of that ever since. We'll explore some of the ways it touches us as we open our Bibles together in just a moment. Before we get to our lesson, let me tell you that during the month of June, our resource for the month is the full-length book, The Holy Spirit You May Not Know. I wrote this book as I was teaching this material in church as a pastor, and the book has just been released. The world changed on the day of Pentecost 2,000 years ago, and an upstairs room was filled with the presence of the Holy Spirit. The Bible says that on that particular day, over 3,000 people were converted. When the Holy Spirit was set loose, when Jesus sent the promise, and we'll talk more about that as we open our Bibles together today. And I want to ask you to open your Bible with me to John 14, verses 16 and 17. We'll continue and conclude our discussion of the promise of the Spirit. As important as the Holy Spirit is, He never preempts the place of Christ. On the other hand, wherever Christ is magnified, you can be sure the Holy Spirit is at work. His task is to make much of Jesus. This is a word needed in our generation, men and women, because there are groups today who have elevated the Spirit in such a way that Jesus is almost lost. To be sure, the Spirit is God. We do not need to make Him God. He already is, but His place in the Trinity is to glorify Jesus Christ. And when the Spirit is doing His work in your life, you will not be going around talking primarily about the Holy Spirit. You'll be talking about Jesus. You will be talking about Jesus Christ, because the Spirit comes to lift Him up. Spirit-filled Christians, men and women, are Christ-centered Christians. Like John the Baptist, who said, "He must increase, but I must decrease." So the Holy Spirit comes, first of all, to promote Jesus Christ. And if you get yourself in a group and all of a sudden Jesus Christ gets lost and the Holy Spirit becomes the whole discussion and the gifts of the Spirit and speaking in tongues and all of this takes over, whenever that happens, you know something's not right. because the Holy Spirit did not come to promote himself. He came to promote Jesus. And if you're filled with the Spirit of Jesus, you'll be filled with the Spirit itself. That's the way that works. And that's what the Bible teaches. So he's here to promote Jesus Christ. Secondly, the Holy Spirit has come to provide strength for believers. I want you to know that's very special to me, especially during these days. I'm sure it's special to some of you, even though you may not know what's going on. John 14:16 says, I will pray the Father, and he will send you another helper. How many of you could use another helper? I mean, amen. We could use a little help, couldn't we? Jesus called the Holy Spirit helper. That word has the meaning of someone who comes alongside of you, who walks beside you. The word is parakaleo, called alongside of. He comes to strengthen you. The Holy Spirit is the one who comes with strength. He's the divine strengthener. Someone once said, the Holy Spirit is the rod of iron in your back. The Holy Spirit is the one who gives you the backbone to do the things you don't have the courage to do. How we need that today. How we need that in our world today, in our churches today. We live in a time of immense pressure, and without the Spirit's strength, we will collapse. Think of Simon Peter. He's a great illustration. On the night Jesus was betrayed, Peter denied the Lord three times. When confronted, he swore, I don't even know the man, speaking of Jesus. What a pitiful picture of cowardice. Yet wait 40 days, and that same Peter stands before a hostile crowd on the day of Pentecost and proclaims Jesus Christ crucified and risen, and 3,000 people are converted. So you say, what made the difference between Peter on the night before Jesus died and Peter 40 days later? Two things: the resurrection of Jesus Christ and the coming of the Holy Spirit. The Holy Spirit transformed Peter from a coward to a courageous preacher. The Holy Spirit was the steel in Peter's backbone. He was the source of his power. That's what Jesus promised. He said, I will send you another helper. He is the strength we need to live boldly and faithfully in a hostile world. How many of you know that if you only ever do the things you think you can do, you will never do the things God called you to do? I'm sure it would surprise you that many times I don't feel like preaching to you on Sunday. I'm tired. Maybe I've had a busy week, or I'm not feeling good physically. But you know what? One of the most wonderful things in the world to be a preacher is to stand up here and feel weak and know that the Holy Spirit has filled you with his power. Sometimes it's almost like I'm standing over here watching someone else preach because the Holy Spirit is doing it. In 1966, a 22-year-old English woman named Jackie Pullinger boarded a ship with little more than a suitcase, a few dollars, and a prayer. She had asked God to show her where to get off. At every port the ship stopped, she felt no peace until the ship docked in Hong Kong. There, God led her to Koh Lan Walled City, a lawless maze of alleys ruled by gangs and filled with heroin addicts and street children. Jackie moved into a tiny room in that dark city. She had no money, no program, and no plan. All she had was the Holy Spirit. At first, she felt helpless, but when addicts came to her for prayer, she discovered something astonishing. Many of them who got prayed for were delivered from heroin without withdrawal pain. Doctors couldn't explain it. Jackie simply said, I discovered the Holy Spirit is stronger than heroin. I just show up and he brings life. Her ministry became known as St. Stephen's Society. It has since helped thousands of people recover from drug addiction. Former gang members have become pastors, addicts, free and broken lives became whole. We may never walk into a walled city of crime and addiction as Jackie did, but all of us know what it's like to feel powerless. And it is in those very moments that the Holy Spirit comes alongside us to help us and to strengthen us and to enable us to do what we could never do if he weren't active. The Bible says, you shall receive power after the Holy Spirit has come upon you. The Bible says, I pray that from his glorious unlimited resources, he will empower you with inner strength through his Spirit. The Bible says God has not given us a spirit of fear, but of power and of love and of a sound mind. Ladies and gentlemen, one of the purposes of Holy Spirit is to give you the strength you don't have without Him. He gives you the power, the courage to do things you would never do on your own. He becomes the source of God within you. He comes to promote Jesus Christ. He comes to provide strength for Christian living. Here's the third thing. The Holy Spirit comes to point us to the truth. Jesus said this about the Holy Spirit in John 14:26. But the Helper, the Holy Spirit, whom the Father will send in my name, He will teach you all things and bring to your remembrance all things that I said to you. And two chapters later, Jesus said, I still have many things to say to you, but you cannot bear them now. However, when He, the Spirit of truth, has come, He will guide you into all truth. You know, truth is almost lost in our world today, is it not? You wonder if anybody really even knows what the meaning of it is. People talk about their truth. It's just another way of describing their deception and lies. But the Bible says there is truth, and Jesus Christ is the truth. And sometimes as we look at what's going on in life, we need someone to help us understand the truth. What is true? In John 14:26, Jesus explained that the Spirit would be the disciples' helper and that He would teach them everything they needed to know and even bring back to their mind the words He had already spoken. In John 16, Jesus said there was more truth waiting for them, but they weren't ready for it yet. He said He would handle that too. When the time came, He would give them the truth that they needed at that moment. So let me just tell you this. The same Spirit still teaches us today, reminding us of God's Word when we need it most and leading us into deeper understanding as we grow. If you've ever memorized any verses, you know that sometimes when you're in a situation, that verse will pop into your mind. Who does that? The Holy Spirit does that. The Holy Spirit brings to your memory the things Jesus has already said, so you have that verse when you need it the most. And you know, sometimes what I've discovered is, and I don't know if this happens to you, these are verses I haven't even reviewed in a long time, and if you told me, could you say that verse and do it perfectly, I couldn't, but the Holy Spirit can, and He brings that verse back to your mind, so when you're in the midst of the situation, you know exactly what it is you should say, because the Spirit of truth is working in your heart. The Holy Spirit comes to promote Jesus Christ. The Holy Spirit comes to provide strength for your life. The Holy Spirit comes to point you to the truth. And here's the one that I love maybe the most. The Holy Spirit comes to pray for us. The Holy Spirit prays for us. Listen to this. Did you know that you have two prayer partners? One is in heaven, the Lord Jesus Christ, who ever lives to make intercession for you at the right hand of the Father. And the other lives within you, the Holy Spirit. Romans 8:26-27 says, likewise, the Spirit also helps in our weakness. For we do not know what we should pray for as we ought, but the Spirit Himself makes intercession for us with groanings which cannot be uttered. Now He who searches the heart knows what the mind of the Spirit is, because He makes intercession for the saints according to the will of God. Paul says, listen to this, Paul says that the Spirit of God prays for us when we don't know how to pray. Have you ever been in a situation where you didn't know how to pray? You tried to pray, the words wouldn't come, you couldn't put your thoughts together, it was such a deep problem you didn't even know how to address it. That's something we can all picture, something we've all experienced. It's like the little boy who knelt by his bed and he folded his hands and whispered, God, A, B, C, D, E, F, G, all the way to Z. And his mother smiled and asked what he was doing. He said, I don't know what to pray, so I just gave God all the letters. And He can put them together any way He wants. There are times when praying feels almost impossible. Life can get so stressful or painful that we don't even know what to say to God. I remember one time years ago when I was going through cancer. I was going to the hospital and they were going to do a biopsy of my spleen. And when they told me how they were going to do that, I didn't want to do it. We were in the operating room where they were getting ready to do it, and the doctor said something about, do you want to pray? And I couldn't pray. Donna was there and she prayed great, but I couldn't pray. But I knew that the Spirit of God was in that moment that he was helping me. When you can't even put your words together, the Holy Spirit is there. And the Bible says he makes intercession for you with groanings that cannot be uttered. Oh, what a precious thing that is. Someone has said in prayer, it's better to have a heart without words than it is to have words without a heart. And when the heart cannot find words, the Holy Spirit makes intercession with groanings too deep for words. Have you ever felt so sad or mixed up inside that you couldn't find the right words? Maybe you just didn't know what to say. You sighed, you groaned, you whispered Jesus' name. Paul says in those moments, the Holy Spirit take what's in your heart, even if it's just a sigh, and he brings it to God. He understands what's going on inside you better than you understand yourself. It's like when you ask a friend to pray for you, but you can't really explain what's wrong. The amazing thing is you don't have to explain anything to the Holy Spirit. He already knows your worries and your struggles, and he carries them straight to God's throne. The Spirit takes those wordless longings, and he shapes them, and he lays them before the Father through the intercession of Christ. No wonder God answers prayer. Prayer is the combined work of the Holy Spirit within us, the Son beside the Father, and the Father receiving the request. Did you know when you pray, the entire Trinity gets involved? It's no wonder God answers prayer. So the personality of the Holy Spirit, the priority of the Holy Spirit, the purpose of the Holy Spirit. And let me talk with you for just a moment about the permanency of the Holy Spirit. In the Old Testament, the Holy Spirit's ministry was much different than it is today. In the Old Testament, the Holy Spirit would come upon people for certain occasions. He came upon Samson for feats of strength. The Holy Spirit came upon Gideon for leadership. The Holy Spirit came upon the prophets for their ministry. But his presence was just temporary. He came and went according to the purposes of God. But notice carefully what Jesus said about the Holy Spirit now. And I will pray the Father, and he will give you another helper, that he may abide with you for how long? Forever. The Spirit of truth, whom the world cannot receive because it neither sees him nor knows him, but you know him. Now, here is a phrase that tells you the difference between the Old Testament and the New Testament. In the Old Testament, he is with you. In the New Testament, he is in you. Aren't you glad you live in the New Testament days? We don't live in the Old Testament. The Bible says that when you become a Christian, you are baptized in the Holy Spirit. The Holy Spirit becomes your possession. In fact, the Scripture actually says, if you don't have the Spirit, you can't be a Christian. You don't have to wait for the Holy Spirit. You don't have to have some ecstatic experience and then you get the Holy Spirit. When you get Jesus, you get the Holy Spirit. The Holy Spirit comes to live within you. So if you're a Christian, you have the indwelling Holy Spirit. He's living within you right now. You may not feel it. You may not know it. You may not understand it, but it doesn't make any difference. It's still true. The Holy Spirit indwells every single believer. I met a man once who told me that he'd been away from God for 16 years. He'd come to Christ as a boy, but he'd wandered so far. That night he returned in repentance. 16 years of rebellion had not driven the Holy Spirit away. The Spirit had been resident all along, convicting him, drawing him until he came back. That's the difference between having the Spirit as a resident, having the Spirit as the president. He may live in your life, but he longs to reign in your life. And joy comes not just from having the Holy Spirit within you. Joy comes when the Holy Spirit within you is sitting on the throne of your life and he's running the show. And you're not doing this on your own, but you're asking God to help you. Perhaps that is why some of you are miserable. You know Christ and the Spirit is in you, but you have pushed him to the side and taken charge of everything yourself. The conviction you feel even now is the Spirit's way of reminding you that you will never know peace until the Holy Spirit is the president of your life. Don't just accept him as the resident. Anoint him as the president. Do what he says. Tell him that you want to be under his authority and do what he tells you to do. The Bible says God's Spirit will not always strive with man. That means that when the Holy Spirit is speaking to you, don't take it for granted because he may not speak to you again in such a way. I think of that often when we come to the end of a service and I ask you to give your heart to Christ. Some of you say, well, I think I won't do that today. Maybe I'll do it next time. You don't even know if you're going to have a next time. But one thing you can't be sure of, will the Holy Spirit still be striving within your heart then as he is today? Years ago in Europe, a young man and woman were walking together along the banks of a wide river, and their conversation turned to a friend they both admired. Mary has such a radiant personality, the young man remarked. His companion smiled. She really does. But what do you think makes her that way? They walked in silence for a moment, and then the path opened to a clearing with a clear view across the water. On the opposite bank stood an ancient stone castle, its towers rising against the sky. And the young man pointed. He said, when I was a boy, I loved to sit here in the evening and watch that castle. And you could always tell what was happening inside by the lights in the window. If only a few people were home, just a dim glow showed. But when guests arrived, the place came alive with brightness. I'll never forget the night a member of the royal family visited. Every single window blazed with light, and the castle seemed to shine from within. It was unforgettable. He paused, and then he said, that's how I explain Mary's radiance. She's entertaining a royal guest. She's got the Holy Spirit within her, shining through her. So it is when the Holy Spirit lives in us. He fills every room of our heart with light. And when others see on the outside, it's simply the glow of his presence. There's an old French film called Jean de Florette. It takes place in the hills of Provence after the First World War. A man named Jean, a city tax collector, inherits a small farm, and he moves there with his wife and his little daughter. He's full of dreams, and he's convinced that with enough effort, he can make the rocky land flourish. But there's one big problem. There's no water. The ground is dry. Jean doesn't realize that a strong hidden spring is right beneath the property. So instead, day and night, he straps barrels to his donkey and trudges to fetch water from a distant source. Heat is brutal, work never ends, and he wears himself out trying to survive. Sadly, Jean never discovers the spring. His health breaks down from the constant strain, and he dies without ever tapping into the water that was already his. And you know what? That's a picture of a lot of us. We exhaust ourselves trying to find help somewhere out there. We're running around from one specialist to another, reading one email, one internet post, trying to find the answers to our problems, when all the while the Spirit of God is right here, living inside of us. Jesus called him rivers of living water.

Jesus Christ. I'm making an announcement today that may surprise some of you. You already have the Holy Spirit living within you. You don't have to get him. You don't have to go to a conference and try to find the Holy Spirit. The Holy Spirit lives within you. The Bible says if there is no Holy Spirit within you, you're not a Christian. So now that you have the Holy Spirit, what are you going to do about it? Are you going to let him give you the wisdom? And then these next weeks, I'm going to try to help us do that and learn how to use the Holy Spirit's power as he intended us to do it. I don't know about the rest of you. I find a great need for this in my life right now. And I know that God has promised to meet that need through the person of the Holy Spirit. Here's the other thing you need to understand. If you don't have Jesus, you don't have the Holy Spirit. If you're not a Christian, you just can't put any of this into operation because you have to have Jesus to have the Holy Spirit. When you come to a saving knowledge of Jesus Christ, the Holy Spirit comes to live within you. So if you're interested in all the things we've talked about, the first thing you need to do is this. Put your trust in Jesus Christ as your Savior. Don't wait any longer. Do it now. You have no idea what you're missing by holding out on Jesus. He's come to give you everything, eternal life, and not just that, but spiritual power. If you just trust him, if you just put your faith in him. And that's the most important thing. The Holy Spirit came to empower us with the gospel so that we could share the message I have just shared, that God loves you and Christ died for you and he wants you to be one of his own. If you will put your trust in him, that can happen today. Hey, by the way, if you make that decision, let us know, because we have a whole packet of material we'd like to send to you that will help you understand what happens next. I hope you'll let us do that. Tomorrow, we will begin 2 days of discussion of what it means to be born of the Spirit from John chapter 3. This is one of the chapters in this brand new book, and this is the lesson tomorrow. I hope you'll join us then as we continue our discussion of the Holy Spirit you may not know. I'm David Jeremiah, and it's my privilege to be your teacher every day. Thank you for joining me. Have a great day. We'll see you next time.

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1: This is Max Licato. Some people excel in prayer. They are the SEAL Team 6 of intercession. They'd rather pray than sleep. Why is it I sleep when I pray? It's not that we don't pray at all. We all pray some. Surveys indicate 1 in 5 unbelievers prays daily, just in case, perhaps. When the disciples asked Jesus to teach them to pray, he gave them a prayer, a quotable, repeatable, portable prayer. Could you use the same? Father, you are good. I need help. Heal me and forgive me. They need help. Thank you. In Jesus' name, amen. Here's my challenge for you. Every day for 4 weeks, pray 4 minutes. Then get ready to connect with God like never before. This is Max Licato.
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1: If they start talking about a game, they start talking about Roblox or VR chat or whatever it might be, tell me about it. Sit down with them. You may not understand it all, but that's when you need to say, okay, what is a portal? You know, and get them to define that. And what do you do in this world? What do you do in this game? Be curious, be understanding. And then, you know, there are some boundaries you need to set.
2: Welcome to Family Life Today, where we want to help you pursue the relationships that matter most. I'm Dave Wilson.
3: 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This is Family Life Today. So today we're going to be talking about gaming with purpose. Is that possible, do you think?
2: Yes, it's definitely possible. Our kids do it.
3: They
2: love it.
3: But do they do it with a purpose?
2: Yeah, fun.
3: Yeah,
2: pleasure.
3: That's true.
2: And there's probably a bigger purpose, which Frank and Jonathan are going to take us into today. So it's going to be a great conversation.
3: And maybe you're thinking, I'm not a gamer. This doesn't relate to me. But we can all make a dent where we're sent because God's given us passions and things we love. And we can always bring the gospel into those areas.
2: Yeah, and that's what these guys are doing. Yeah. And it's pretty exciting. So let's go.
3: It's an untapped world.
1: It's a people group.
3: Yeah.
1: It's a people group.
3: Yeah.
4: Yeah. And you can reach people. I mean, we've East Asia, Middle East, Eastern Europe, Western Europe. We've gotten conversations all over the world. Now, because of time zone, people tend to be on a little more at night.
3: Yeah.
1: And I would also say another thing is like more times than I care to admit, but I feel like I've been there to save someone. I remember a conversation recently when I asked somebody, how are you doing? And they were like, not great. I say, okay, do you want to share a little bit? And, you know, sometimes there's a little trepidation, like they don't want to get into all the details, but more times than not, someone is willing to share what's going on in their life because there is that anonymity of like just being kind of an avatar and you're not near me, you know, maybe across the globe. And this person was like, I'm just having a rough day. My girlfriend just broke up with me. I think I want to end my life. Mm. And that has happened more times than I care to count. Mm. Where
5: the suicidal tendencies,
1: yes. Wow. the depression, the loneliness. I talked to that person. I said, I can't be there with you, but I can be here for you. And as we were going through and talking, I said, is there someone that can come sit in the room with you? And he said, not for a while. And I said, okay, well, I'll stay with you as long as I can. And I think I went over my lunch break. I do know that. And I got to share about family life and what we do here and how we reach families, how we reach blended families and marriages and just kind of talked about anything. And I shared a little bit about video games and some of the games I like to play. And they shared about some of the stuff that they like to play. And I really truly believe that by the end of that, as I remember taking my headset off and just in tears for what God, like, and I was in a space by myself and met this person. Mm. And so after that conversation, being able to pray with them, knowing that by the end of that 2 hours, they were not at that point thinking, they were like very thankful that I shared with them and talked to them and I got to pray with them. And so when you ask like, why do you do this? I think it's like those moments where somebody says, I don't want to be here anymore. And I'm like, you know what? I'm going to be here so that you're still here and continue to pray over them, pray with them. We've connected with people like in our Discord where we've been able to build relationships that are longer than just that, you know, 15 minute or hour long or 2 hour long conversation. That's why, because they're not going to step necessarily into a church. They're not going to, at least right now in their life, they're not going to step into a church. They may never hear the gospel if we don't go and share it.
2: Yeah. So or like that guy, do you end up staying in touch?
1: Yeah. I mean, if that relationship seems to hit it off or, you know, there's like a bond there. Like sometimes I'll just ask them, I was like, hey, is it okay if we become friends? And so you can friend somebody. I can mm-hmm. click on their avatar and say, you know, ask them to be my friend.
2: Or like Facebook.
1: You can high five them and become a friend. And then every time I go on, if they're online, I will see them in my sidebar with my friends, just like you would on Facebook. I can see when they're there and I can actually join them if they're in a place that it's like, it'll say like, you know, join. And I'll just click on join and a portal will show up and I'll zap over to where they're at.
3: You guys, I'm just thinking of the conversations that I've had over the years of people that are very judgmental when it comes to this kind of life. Like, what kind of person would get on this? Like, they have no life. I'll tell you who would get on that kind of thing. Jesus. Yeah. To save souls. He would go anywhere to rescue his lost children. Mm-hmm. And so I look at that and I think, how many did you say? 33 million are on roadblocks?
4: The numbers I heard from my friend Bruce is, I think, 380 million monthly active users. So every month,
3: 380 million
4: is coming onto Roblox playing. And not all of them are like on headsets.
3: Right.
4: It's a lot, you know, it's phone or tablet or headset. I mean, there are just that many people.
3: It's an untapped world.
4: It really is.
3: For the gospel of Jesus.
5: For sure.
3: And if it's your thing, like, this is, like, we have a son who was a total gamer, into all of that. Mm. He loved that world. Mm-hmm. And instead of poo-pooing it, like, get a life, that kind of thing, you're thinking, no, this could become a part of your life that could be redemptive for the gospel.
4: Yeah, for sure. I do remember a leader a number of years ago in the digital space within Crew said, we go where people are at. And so if there's a lot of people that are there, like, we don't necessarily want to leave them in the same place in the same way where they're at, but you go and you share, and a lot of it, listening, empathizing, you know, asking questions, showing care for their soul. I mean, we want to go in these spaces and it's always on. It's just always, it's just like anytime. Okay, let's pray and go. Like, and
2: I mean, you know, when you said that, I thought we do that ministry wise in any other
3: arena
2: venue. Right. If there's a Super Bowl, we try to be there. The Olympics, Crew, Family Life have people on site to be light and to seek out opportunities to be Jesus.
4: Right.
2: Nobody's thinking about this world. This is bigger than all those worlds.
4: It's really big. Yeah. And I will mention one other thing that Ober said is, so again, the platform VRChat is one of them, Roblox, there's all these. So if we go in to say VRChat, we have a conversation and it's really good. Like, hey, I'd love to see you. You know, you come here very often. Like, maybe we can connect. By the way, do you use Discord? That's another tool, a platform that we can go. And a lot of them do. And so I actually, I just take up my headset up and I say, hey, I would love to hear. And then I type it in. They're like, yeah, sure. My name is da-da-da-da. I say, oh, great. I type it in and put my headset back down. And then after that, I will send them a friend request on Discord. And then you're just connected anytime. You don't have to be in the world. You can text them. You can send them a video. You can listen. You can do a video chat. Like, so we try to couple that. The in-person in the virtual space.
3: With you have a strategy.
4: Yes. And then we can be, you know, and for many people that we've met, it's VR and Discord and you're talking and then, hey, join me in this. And you invite them to the community. Hey, my friends are over here. We're going to do this. Really bring them into community. And so, it's been really cool how God has started to build this out.
3: Mm-hmm. Do you ever try to bridge it then for them to find a church or community that way, like in real life?
1: Yeah. I mean, that is a goal, is to connect them with other believers in their communities. I think the hard thing is because they are, you know, from all over, you know, I've got to know somebody, you know, in that area. And that's where having the Discord is kind of a stepping stone, because they may on there find somebody else who is a believer, who is going to church. And they're like, oh, we're just a town away. I mean, I know there have been people that I've had conversations with that got plugged into our Discord that then found a church to go to. So it is possible.
4: Yeah. And actually, as Ober mentioned, we want to connect them, you know, physical reality, the church, a place where they can, my friend says, a place where they can get a hug. And so there is a story that I'll briefly share. Is, so we were, my friend Jeff and I were in a spaceship world, and it was kind of noisy, and we were like, oh, there's just a lot of commotion and stuff. It's harder to get in conversations.
3: The spaceship was loud?
4: The people the were really loud inside the spaceship. I don't remember the rumbling of the spaceship as much.
2: Now, when you say loud, are people talking, or is it all texting?
1: Yep, it's all talking. People are talking.
2: In your own voice, or is it
1: in your own voice? I mean, well, some people will modulate their voice where it might be synthesized or
2: so you're like in a room that's loud.
4: Yeah, it can be. The same thing with like if I'm closer to you, your voice is louder. Yeah. If I go back, the same thing. If I hear you on the left, I look over and it's like, it's all spatial audio.
1: Yep.
4: So we're in this part of the spaceship. It's kind of a bunch of people and there's this 3D drawing. They're drawing and just like, so we're like, wow, well, maybe we can, it's a little easier. Let's go over this corridor. And so we walk over and we saw an avatar look like a woman avatar, a female avatar. And Jeff and I just went in and we're like, hey, how are you doing? And then she started speaking to us and we're like, my friend and I, you know, we come from a church. We like to church. Really? Church? We're like, yeah. And so she was from East Asia. She's in East Asia at the
3: time.
4: But
3: they're speaking English?
4: And she's speaking English with an accent, and we can understand her some. But she's like, oh, you know, she mentioned a certain country in East Asia, and she was like, I want to go to church because I'm here in East Asia, and it's, you know, and we said, guess what? You can go to church right now if you want to. 20 seconds later, I counted actually for my 20 seconds, we're in a church. But what we didn't notice was like, hey, Jeff and Frank and this other woman, and there's a fourth person. And we're like, welcome. And this fourth person actually said, oh, hi. I said, I heard your conversation. I was curious about church. And then I zipped through the portal just before it closed.
3: Come on.
4: And I came in and I just was curious. And so we're like, oh, and we got to know him. He's just a really great kid. He's ends up being a student here in the U.S., and just got to know him more and said, hey, you want to come back to this church on Sunday when they have a service? Sure. He came. It was so cool to have him there. And the next week it was a fellowship time and they have a virtual campfire and a virtual park and the church is going to gather. And he came and he loved it. And it was just really great. So eventually we got to know him more and he got to know him. We spent time in virtual reality, in Discord and that. And then he wrote me on Discord and said, you know, I want to let you know I'm a Christian.
2: What?
4: Like, whoa, this is so cool. And so we connected him with his local, the crew movement there at his school through Discord. Mm-hmm. He's connected now with people right around him. So
2: yeah, like when you were sharing that story, you know, we talked a little bit about lunch. Some people would say, oh, you're replacing the church. Yeah. You're a barrier to church rather than a pathway. You would say it's a pathway.
4: It's a pathway. Pathway.
2: Yeah. You're always leading them to the real world, the physical world.
1: Yeah. I'll share a little bit. This might be an abridged version, but as far as like how I got to here, so I've been playing video games since I was little. My stepdad and I played the Legend of Zelda game. We would go into it, into our own little save file and play through the game and share notes in a little notebook back and forth. So that was my first foray into video gaming. And that has continued on in a lot of different ways. So I've pretty much had like every video game system that came out. I've got played in a lot of video games. I'm even reviewing video games. And now I'm also streaming on Twitch playing video games and people are coming and watching. And what I mean by a pathway is that there was a time probably about a year ago now, I played a video game. And in all this too, one of the other side quests I'm on is I run a video game club at a local college in Pennsylvania where I'm from. And I have anywhere from like 15 to 20 students coming to our club nights on Mondays and Thursdays playing video games together.
2: I mean, they're coming into a building.
1: They're coming into a physical building.
3: Crazy that they come to do this.
1: Yeah, they come and play video games. And so they'll play together. Sometimes they're just playing their own game. Sometimes they're playing a group game of 4 to 8 players. And in that time and in what I was sharing about streaming games on Twitch, I had some students coming and watching me play games. And so I was playing a game one time and it was about a woodsman who had recently lost his wife. And the game takes you through the first year of that loss. And you go through basically him going through grief and doing his everyday tasks. Imagine, you know, having to garden and cut trees down and take care of the homestead and all the repairs. And through that, he has these flashbacks of when his wife was alive and with him and the joy that she brought. And so you go through these ups and downs of his life. And as I'm playing this game, I'm sharing about a very personal part of my life. And that was, so I started talking about video gaming and my stepdad and the way that he and I bonded over video games. And he passed away several years ago. It's probably been 8 or 10 years now. And as I was playing this game, talking about loss of this woodsman to his wife, I was just sharing. And I had a couple students that were on my stream watching and texting, you know, in the chat. And I just started sharing about the feelings that I went through. And even today, like some of the stuff that I just remember and grieve over. I have two teenage daughters that he, you know, will never see, you know, graduate. And so I'm sharing that. And one of my students, Chris, said, you know, he came to me later and he said, the way that you shared about your relationship with Jesus just made me realize that I need to get back to church. Mm-hmm. And so he's one of many students. I was taking anywhere from like 3 to 5 guys to our church on Sunday mornings. And so we have a church bros Discord, and I just will send out and say like, hey, who needs a ride to church? And so I pick these guys up and take them to church. And that's like just a small part of like how all of this comes together. One of the things I've shared probably over the last year, several times, is that the Venn diagram of who I am is quickly becoming a circle. And it's that love of Jesus, love of video games, and making sure that others know about Jesus. Mm-hmm. In the past, those circles barely touched. You know, I lived a separate life of a Christian. I lived a separate life of a video gamer. And I wasn't really sharing the gospel with others. And over the last 2 years now of being a part of video game outreach, being a part of this advisor position with these young men, young women in our club, I've been able to build relationship with these students. I'm with them 2 days a week at least, because we hold other tournaments and other events. I'm sharing and streaming online. I'm not afraid to like pray for people when I'm streaming. Very much in the last 2 years, those circles or those pieces of that Venn diagram have become a circle that just overlaps.
3: And isn't that the goal for all of us?
1: Yeah. Mm-hmm.
3: Like, I think about you, Dave. You've done that your whole life. Like, you're a pastor, but even if you weren't, your whole life, one of your joys and fun is sports. Another one's music. And you've always used that to draw people into the gospel.
5: It's my portal.
3: It is your portal.
5: Yeah. But you walk in, like you said, I mean, even in working with pro athletes, it's like, am I a football player who's a Christian? Mm-hmm. Or am I a Christian who plays football?
1: Yeah.
5: I'm a Christian first. And everything else I do is an extension of that.
1: Absolutely.
5: So you're a Christian who's a gamer, and you bring Jesus everywhere you go. I mean, Family Life's strategy is make an impact on your corner of the world.
1: Yeah,
5: you know, that's your corner.
1: Yeah.
5: I always say make a dent where you're sent.
1: Yeah.
5: And the question then is, well, I think you're sent, you're in ministry. I'm like, no, wherever you are is where you're sent.
3: And what are your passions?
5: So whatever portal you're walking into, you are sent to make a dent mean an impact.
1: Yeah.
5: In whatever way it be. This conversation could end up there, may not. Yeah. I'm just going to float around this world and see where God's going to, attach me to somebody that maybe has a need that I'm in the answer to bring Jesus, right?
1: Right. For sure.
5: I mean, well, how beautiful is this? I never knew this.
3: I know.
5: Existed.
3: My mind is blown.
5: You know, and some parents are thinking, my kid's in some room, and now they might go, there's a Christian probably in that room who's there on purpose with a prayer to use me, God.
1: And if there's not a person in that room that's a Christian that maybe we'll share with them, they can be that person.
5: Yeah.
1: Their kid or the mom and dad, they could be going into these spaces.
5: Yeah.
1: And saying, how can we bring Jesus to this game or this world or this portal?
5: Yeah.
3: Let your light shine.
5: We meet a ton of couples who say Family Life helped them when they needed it the most. And that's what being a Family Life partner is all about, helping others find that same encouragement and tools that you found right here.
3: And we'd love for you to join us. So click the donate button at familylifetoday.com and become a partner today.
5: What would you say to the parents whose kids are gaming?
1: Mm-hmm.
5: And right now they're like, I don't like this. This is something I don't want them doing.
3: I didn't. I'd be like, what are you guys doing? You're wasting your life. Yeah. You're wasting your time.
5: Talk to that parent. How would you give another perspective?
1: Yeah. I mean, I think, again, it goes back to communication. I think as families, we need to make sure we're communicating, because I think that's a huge lack, generally speaking, that we're not talking to each other. But then I think as a parent, you really need to think, okay, why does my son or daughter enjoy this?
3: That's the question. Be curious. Like, tell me about this world. Yeah, tell me what you love about it.
1: So if they start talking about a game, they start talking about Roblox or VR chat or whatever it might be. There's thousands, tens of thousands of games out there. Tell me about it. Sit down with them. You may not understand it all, but that's when you need to say, okay, what is a portal? You know, and get them to define that. And what do you do in this world? What do you do in this game? Get them to define it. Understand, like, be curious, be understanding, And then, you know, there are some boundaries you need to set. You know, if grades start slipping or if, you know, it seems like they're just spending all their time and their chores aren't getting done, obviously communicate. At our house, like, one of the rules is, you know, you need to read a book as long as you're going to play a video game.
3: Ooh, I like that one.
1: And so, unfortunately, that means we spent a lot of money on books and a good fair amount of money on video games. But it has turned into a conversation piece. And like I said earlier, when you're going to play this game, what are your goals or what is your intent? What game are you playing? If you're going in there and you really don't have a plan, it's not going to fly. And so, you know, you set boundaries, you set, you know, responsibilities. But I think if you have a child that is playing, or a young student that is playing, you know, show them this video of this podcast and say, hey, these guys are going in sharing the love of Jesus. What if you do that? Or what if we do that together? And that becomes your mission field. Well, what if it's like, hey, while you're in a lobby waiting to start your match, what if you just say, hey, what are you learning? And then maybe it's like, hey, well, I'm learning about what Jesus did in sharing the gospel to thousands of people while also feeding them. Oh, well, what is that? Like, tell me a little bit about that. Their friends might start getting curious about who Jesus is or other things that are going on in your life. Like, you know, how is your family? And then they start sharing about, you know, maybe struggles with their mom and dad. Then, you know, like, hey, this is something I could be praying about. And then as a kid with your friends, like, maybe you're like, hey, I could start praying for you. Mm. And they're like, whoa, what is this prayer? And it just starts conversations. Mm. And because that, your student may be playing with someone that goes to their school, that's an easy in to then say, hey, come to youth group, come to church.
5: Yeah, I think it's easy as parents, you know, when we don't really understand their world, that world that they're in, whether gaming or music or whatever, it's easy to be judgmental and rather than curious to say, hey, I want to understand why and what you like about this.
3: I picked up this back then, a CD of something our son was listening to. And I'm like,
5: I was there. I watched this happen.
3: This is garbage. And we don't listen to this at our house. And I threw it in the trash. Dave gets it out of the trash. He says, tell me why you like this music. Okay. Which I'm like, oh, I need to be better at this stuff. So to enter into our kids' worlds. But I love that you guys are entering into a whole world to bring the gospel of Jesus. Yeah. Well done.
5: Yeah, way to go. I mean, there's a fear that parents have. Yeah. And part of it's we don't know the world. We don't understand it. You know, and there's evil, dark people there, which they're everywhere.
4: Yeah.
5: So, you know, it's one thing to stand 50 yards away from the darkness and yell at it.
4: Yeah.
5: Or do we walk into it with the light and say, we're going to bring the light of Jesus right into it. Now, there are dangers, of course. Yeah,
4: absolutely.
5: You got to be very careful to do it. Like you said, 2x2, go with your kids.
3: Yeah.
5: If they'll let
3: friends.
5: You and say, this can be a ministry field. Way to go.
3: Yeah, well done, guys.
5: It's exciting. I think a lot of parents are going to be like, wow.
3: Is there anything that they need to know as a parent or place that they can go to do this kind of ministry?
5: You need to start a portal where you train parents.
4: Yeah. Well, I will say for the parents and others who are inclined to, if they're curious and they're inclined to look into this more, the Jesus Film Project has just recently released a Metaverse Ministry Toolkit.
5: Ooh, perfect.
4: So this is a compilation of tips and suggestions on how people, individuals, small groups, churches, parachurches, anybody, can get it free off the website, download it, and look at it. There's one for Roblox, there's one for VR Chat, and they're saying, like, this is a little starter guide if you like to look into this more.
3: We'll include that those. On the show notes.
4: Yeah. Okay.
1: And we do have a crew gaming area where parents can come and get some resources and get plugged in to our Discord, maybe even, and talk to us, find us, and maybe even for their student to come join. My daughter's in there, and she has met several people, one of which that she's met in real life, our friend Jeff's daughter, and the two of them have done some gaming together. They've met in person, but
3: that's
1: they've
3: so
1: also
3: cool.
1: met virtually.
5: Yeah. How do they find you?
1: Yeah, we do have the gaming@crew.org email.
5: Oh, okay.
1: Yeah, but we can make sure to link that.
5: And but if I'm in this portal, how do I find you specifically?
1: Oh, in VR chat, you can find me with the name Jay Ober, JAYOBER, and
4: Cool Noodles.
5: Cool Noodle?
4: Yeah.
5: Really?
4: Yeah, I'm Cool Noodles. Yeah. And so you just, as you type it in, it'll show our avatars. And so, and I get it. I mean, as a parent, I have, you know, it's a battleground, whether it's VR or football or music and all that. Mm-hmm. The enemy is also trying to make inroads. And so Yeah, so I understand that. I mean, and anything can become an idol. I mean,
6: right,
4: you know, but
6: right.
4: Yeah, if parents are like, well, I'd like to find out more. I'd like to engage with my son or daughter, find, you know, be curious. What did they like about it? And yeah, they can reach out to us and we can put in the show notes specific ways.
3: Perfect.
5: Yeah, we'll do it.
3: That's Thanks, great. Guys.
5: Those show notes are at familylifetoday.com.
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7: Thanks for joining me today on Mission Network News. I'm Ruth Kramer. Lebanon remains under pressure from Israeli military operations, and Iran edges away from U.S. negotiations. Then thousands of Iranians are finding encouragement, teaching, and fellowship through a digital doorway. We'll tell you what's happening in just a moment. But first, Lebanon gains world attention as Israel strikes southern Beirut suburbs and Iran threatens to stop negotiations with the United States. Heart for Lebanon's Camille Melki says,
8: Iran has pulled away from its negotiations with the U.S., which is not a good indicator at all, because that might lead to further confrontation on the entire region.
7: Despite a ceasefire, Hezbollah and Israel continually trade drone strikes and cross-border shelling. Businesses are closed, and life essentials are hard to find.
8: There are a lot of small Christian villages right at the borders between Israel and Lebanon, and they've been under a significant economic and military siege. We sent 700 food parcels with the help of the Red Cross to those villages.
7: Each delivery leaves encouragement for believers and a gospel introduction for those who don't know Christ. Pray for an end to the violence in Lebanon.
8: Tuesday, June 2nd and Wednesday, June 3rd, a State Department brokered meeting will take place. Civilian delegates from the Lebanese government and the Israeli government will meet, and we hope that those meetings will turn out a little better.
7: Next, since March 1st, more than 4.3 million people have been displaced across Iran, Lebanon, Afghanistan, and Pakistan. That's according to data from the United Nations Refugee Agency. And even when the current wars end, the physical and emotional effects of displacement will endure. That's why the MENA Leadership Center recently trained more than 30 Christian leaders about ministry to refugees. Here's Rana Fukuri, the center's recruitment and enrollment director.
9: In emergency situations, refugees often need immediate support, such as they need safety, they're looking for shelters, food, water, and medical care. 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
7: 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I'm Ruth Kramer.
6: Hi, this is Steve Sunshine, your midday host. Have you noticed how tense our country seems to be these days? It's important for us to keep in mind that God is still in control. We can't control the things or the people around us, but we can control our own thoughts and actions. It's not easy to be kind and caring when others aren't, and that's why we need each other. KPOF is here with the encouragement you need, and as a family, we all travel this journey together. Thanks for being part of the KPOF family.
11: Let us run with endurance the race that is set before us. Looking to Jesus, the founder and perfecter of our faith. Jonah finally obeyed God, but took no joy in the revival following his preaching in Nineveh. His self-focus kept him from seeing the big picture. Instead, he sat down asking God that he might die. Pity party indeed. Stay with us. From the Moody Church in Chicago, this is Running to Win with Dr. Erwin Lutzer, whose clear teaching helps us make it across the finish line. Pastor Lutzer, so far Jonah has died to self-will, self-reliance, and self-interest. What's up today for our troubled prophet?
12: Well, Dave, first of all, I think that all of us who read the book of Jonah have to see ourselves in his story. We all tend to want to disobey God, to go our own way. God brings us back. And then what does Jonah have to experience? All of the various ways in which God disciplined him. And at the end now, he has to die to self-justification. He has to be willing to accept God's will, no matter how unpleasant. Now, before I speak, I want to ask you a question. When you think of holiness, what comes to mind? At the end of this message, I'm going to be explaining two mistakes that Christians often make when it comes to the topic of holiness. For now, let us listen, but then at the end, I'm going to be giving you a resource that I think will be a great blessing in your pursuit of God.
13: Death to self-justification. If there's any trait about fallen human nature, it is the tendency for us to protect ourselves, to justify ourselves, to dig deep walls behind which we hide, to make sure that no one ever sees us as we are, to prevent God and others from revealing to us what we are really like. Till we begin to even believe our own lies. Enter Jonah, chapter 4. Chapter 4 of the book of Jonah, the last in a series of messages entitled Brokenness, How God Gets Us to Say Yes. And at the end of the message, I'll tell you whether or not God ever got Jonah to say yes. We read in verse 1, but it displeased Jonah exceedingly, and he was angry. What happened? Something terrible happened. He preached to the city of Nineveh, and the Ninevites repented. Awful. The Hebrew text is actually more vivid, but it was evil to Jonah, a very great evil, and it burned to him. He was really, really mad. Now, isn't it interesting that God was compassionate and Jonah was angry? The pagans ended up fearing God. Jonah ends up hating God. Even the sailors feared the Lord. The Ninevites repented and God relented regarding the destruction of the city of Nineveh as God had warned. And lo and behold, here is Jonah who is angry at that kind of compassion. That's maybe why he didn't tell them what they could do to prevent the overthrow. He just simply said, Nineveh shall be overthrown. Thankfully, we discover that it was a conditional warning. I mentioned that Jonah at this point tells us exactly why he is fleeing. He says in verse 2, and he prayed to the Lord and said, O Lord, is not this what I said when I was yet in my country? This is why I made haste to flee to Tarshish, for I knew that you were a gracious God and merciful, slow to anger and abounding in steadfast love and relenting from disaster. Therefore, now, O Lord, please take my life from me. These words, which are based on one of the Psalms, are always sung and said in honor to God, that God is gracious and merciful, slow to anger, and abounding in steadfast love. I mean, that's what we sing about. That's what we talk about, is the wonderful compassion of God. And we adore him for that. Jonah is indicting God for that. He is saying this in derision, that you are compassionate. I mentioned to you earlier that I think what we have here is a case of what I call full-blown narcissism. You know what narcissism is? I got that out. Narcissus was a young man, the son of the river god in ancient mythology, and he was in love with himself. When he saw a reflection of himself, in those days they didn't have mirrors, so when he saw a reflection of himself in a pool of clear water, he so fell in love with himself that he could never love anyone else. You've heard me say, how do you identify a narcissist? Because it's possible that one is listening today. We all have various degrees of narcissism, and if you live with someone like that, or if the narcissist happens to be sitting in your chair today, I can tell you about yourself. Narcissists interpret all events through the filter of themselves. They will always say to themselves, for everything that comes, how does this make me look and how does this make me feel? And that's all that matters. I remember the illustration that I love to give, true stories, because narcissists exist all over the place. A wife who was beaten by her husband, a Christian woman, phones a friend who is also a Christian, but who is very narcissistic. All right, now catch the picture. Here's a wife, you know, who's just sustained a beating. She needs to tell somebody. And so she phones her narcissistic friend and says, you know, my husband just beat me up. Because what this dear woman, God bless her, is she's looking for some compassion, some feeling. So what does she get? Oh, really? Is that what happened? Well, you know, you guys are sure a lot worse than my husband and me. We have our own fights too, but you know, he's never beaten me. You know, so really, we are better than you in terms of our relationship. Thank you so very much for the compassion that I was looking for. What we're going to see is traits of that in Jonah. So God has this problem on his hands, and this entire chapter is just between God and Jonah. So God tries therapy. God says, Jonah, you'll notice that the Lord says to him in verse 4, do you will to be angry? Is it good that you're angry? God wants to get to the root of it, you see. He wants to help Jonah reflect back his feelings, as good counselors are, to try to get to the bottom of the matter. And Jonah won't cooperate. He doesn't stay for the session. He walks away. He stomps out of the city, verse 5, and sat to the east of the city and made a booth for himself there. And he sat under the shade till he could see what will become of the city. Now remember that the king of Nineveh is sitting in an ash heap, hoping that God will spare the city. Jonah is sitting here in his booth that he built for himself, hoping that God will destroy the city. And while God is compassionate, Jonah is full of hate, and he refuses to see the world God's way. And he's got this death wish. I'd rather die than see what you're doing. I'd rather die than see these Ninevites repent and not be judged. What a man. So what God decides to do is to give Jonah an object lesson. What the Lord does is, he says, I'm going to give you a lesson in comforts and so forth, and then I'm going to give you some lessons in compassion. So that's the direction that the text takes from here. You'll notice that the Lord, first of all, appoints something. Now, four times the word appointed occurs in the book of Jonah. First of all, it says that God appointed a fish. That's in chapter 1. But here in succession, there are three other appointments that God makes, and let's look at them. You'll notice it says, verse 6, "Now the Lord God appointed a plant and made it come up over Jonah, that it might be a shade over his head to save him from his discomfort. So Jonah was exceedingly glad about the plant." Can you ever get a narcissist to be happy about something? Yes, if they are particularly blessed and you add to their comfort, they will be quite joyful and work it into their day. So that's what Jonah was doing here. Notice what God does. God appoints comfort for Jonah. Here's a plant that grows up in a night, as we learn in a few verses. It grows up just very, very quickly in one night. Obviously, it was a miracle, a plant like that growing in the midst of the desert, and a plant growing up that quickly, and probably what is known as the castor plant, which has great foliage and beautiful leaves that are as big as the palm of your hand. And this plant grows up, and it encases his shelter, and you can just see Jonah enjoying it, because at last, in the midst of this hot climate, God has given him an air conditioner. So he's very, very happy about the plant. Well, that's not all that God appoints. You'll notice it says now in verse 7, "But when the dawn came up the next day, God appointed a worm." God said to this little worm, here you are. Do you see that plant over there? I want you to saw it down, work at it all night, but get the thing sawed down, because I'm appointing you to bug Jonah. So God talks to this little worm, and the little worm comes, and he begins to work on this plant, and by morning he has it down. God appoints our comforts. God also appoints our disappointments and our losses. And Jonah is supposed to learn that lesson. So the little worm comes along, and by morning the plant is down, and soon the sun is going to rise, and it's going to become very, very hot, and Jonah is going to become very, very angry. Just as he was exceedingly glad for the plant, he is going to become very, very angry, because he's going to have a death wish in just a verse or two again, saying, "I want to die. Just get me out of this. I would rather die than deal with a God whom I can't change, and whose will I oppose." Well, it's going to turn out that this plant was really his God, meant more to him than the will of God. It's amazing what happens when you take away people's air conditioners. My wife and I live in a condo complex where you either have heat, as you do during the winter, or you can have cold air conditioning during the summer, but the whole apparatus has to be changed over a day or two, so they try to find a good time and perhaps near the end of April, and then another time in the fall when they make this change. Well, they don't change it into air conditioning until probably somewhere around the end of April, the beginning of May. But one April, 2 or 3 years ago, it became about 85 degrees before April was over. You should just see how angry some of these pleasant and wonderful people became. I mean, some of them swore, some of them cursed, some of them threatened the administration because they didn't have their air conditioner. And these are nice people who open doors for you and who'll help you carry in groceries if you need it. And you're saying, is all this stuff coming from people who are so nice? No wonder the little girl prayed, "Oh God, make all bad people good, and please make the good people nice." Isn't that a great prayer? Now, if you had gone to these people and said, "Hey, by the way, did you know that 25,000 children died today because of malnutrition," which is approximately the number that die every day because of that? Would that have mattered? "I don't care about whether or not the kids die. Get me an air conditioner. I can't stand it." Have you ever noticed that God not only appoints our comforts, but he also appoints our discomforts and our disappointments? And the very thing that was bringing Jonah happiness is the very thing that God takes away. Because what God wants to do is to get at the heart of this guy. The reason for these appointments is God is saying, Jonah, I am putting a mirror here so that you can see yourself. And I want to take this mirror and shove it right up to your face so that you can see what's in your heart. Well, God's not through with him. We know that Jonah's going to have a bad day with this plant that has withered now, thanks to this little worm. And so God is saying, oh, Jonah, huh? So you think you're hot? Wow. Guess what? Verse 8, when the sun arose, God appointed a scorching east wind, and the sun beat down on the head of Jonah so that he was faint. And once again, he asked that he might die. It is better for me to die than to live. God had this wind come like a kiln. Now, you know that Nineveh is actually not too far from Baghdad. As a matter of fact, when you're looking on the map and you often see that there have been flashpoints of resistance in Mosul, directly across the Tigris River from that city is Nineveh. That's where it is. And our son-in-law, who survived a summer in Baghdad, said that there was one day when it got nearly 140 degrees. And the people, by the way, couldn't understand how the American soldiers were able to manage it with all of their equipment. Well, that's understandable. I wonder, too, how they managed with all of their equipment. So this is the area now, and God sends this scorching east wind to Jonah and says, well, Jonah, how do you like that? So God appoints our comforts. He appoints our disappointments, our losses, and he also appoints our trials. And Jonah's not handling this trial very well. Could I say parenthetically and theologically, you'll notice that all are equally appointed by God. Do we have comforts today? You believe that God gives us comforts. We have comforts as human beings in friendships, in love, in opportunity, in clothes and houses, and all of the things that we enjoy. And those comforts are God-given. They are appointed by God. But so are our losses appointed by God. Our disappointments, those things that we cannot control that just happen. Situations over which we have absolutely no control that God brings into our life, probably for the same reason that he brought these things into the life of Jonah. And then God appoints also those scorching east winds when we are almost about to die and to see what is in our hearts. Because it's only these events that really show what's in there. It's not all the niceties, all the pleasantries when everything is going well. It's how do you handle adversity. But each are equally appointed by God. I'm sure that Jonah was very angry with the worm. I'm sure that he had some very choice words for the wind. But actually, no use getting angry at the worm, no use getting angry at the wind, because the worm and the wind are both sent by God. It's God that stands behind these events. So God again begins a questioning. He picks up the therapy and says, I wonder if you're willing to listen to my question now. So you'll notice there in verse 9, God continues the dialogue. But God said to Jonah, Do you be well to be angry for the plant? And this time he answered God. You see, the first time God asked the question, it was, do you have a right to be angry because the Ninevites repented? Jonah didn't answer that question, but God says to him now, do you do well to be angry for the plant? And without even skipping a beat, he says, yes, I do well to be angry, angry enough to die. Now just think for a moment what it is that Jonah is really saying. He's saying, I have a right to the comforts that God gives me. I have a right to my air conditioner. I have a right to be comfortable and not to be in this heat. But I am denying the compassion of God that brings me those comforts. I am denying the right of other people to experience that compassion. I deny the rights of the Ninevites. Eternal comfort. I would rather see them burn in hell than to have me burn under the sunlight here in a temporary way without a good booth and without a plant and with a scorching east wind. So you can see here that Jonah is in the midst of this dilemma. and he does not get the lesson at this point that God is trying to teach him. So God goes on and he says, Jonah, that's a lesson in comforts now. What I want to do is to give you a lesson in the whole business of compassion. So God picks it up in verse 10. And the Lord said to him, you pity the plant for which you did not labor. Did you deserve the plant? Did you create it? By the way, do we deserve our money? You say we earned it. Oh, really, did you? Who gave you the ability, the brains, and the opportunities to be born where you were, to be gifted the way in which you are? You mean to say you have a right to this? Believe me, you and I have no rights to any of this. But you'll notice that the Lord says, you have pity for the plant for which you did not labor. You did not make it grow, which came into being in a night and perished in a night. Now comes the really big question. And should not I pity Nineveh? My friend, all of us should pity Nineveh, and we should also pity the people who live next to us who don't know Jesus Christ is their Savior, and we should reach out to them. And one of the ways in which we acquire a burden for others is to recognize God wants us to be holy people, that is to say, people who pursue Him. But there are two mistakes we often make. One is to think to ourselves, I am going to pursue God by a life of absolute discipline. Now, discipline is important, but on the other hand, you have those who say, I'm going to let go and let God. How do we resolve that? Very quickly, I'm holding in my hands a book entitled The Pursuit of Holiness by Jerry Bridges. I hope that you have a pen or pencil handy, because this resource is going to help you to understand holiness and why it is that all of us must pursue it. Very quickly, here's what you do. Go to rtwoffer.com. 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
11: 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Pastor Lutzer, most Christians see heaven as the ideal place of rest and rejoicing. But one Running to Win listener is concerned that not all of heaven will be gladness and light. She asks, what about painful memories in heaven?
4: Well, my friend, today I do think that in heaven, those painful memories will vanish. You know, the Bible says that God will wipe away all tears from their eyes. Those may be tears as a result of our own failures. When we think of the way in which we lived in light of all the opportunities that we had, we may experience some deep regret, and God will wipe tears from our eyes. Maybe also we will be weeping when we think of those who are not in heaven, whom we love, who will be lost forever. I could think that that also would produce tears. But here's the point that's important. God will wipe away all tears. I don't think that means that God is going to go about with a handkerchief wiping the tears from our eyes. I think that means that God is going to give us His perspective. We're going to see things from His viewpoint. We will discover that once we look at it through His eyes, so to speak, and His prism, that all things are well, justice has been done, the will of God has been accomplished in heaven and on earth, and the painful memories will all be gone. So don't worry about that. What we should worry about is living for God with all the energy and enthusiasm that we have until we see Him face to face.
11: 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Thank you, Pastor Lutzer. 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
14: 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Then God sent a sequence of events to teach the wayward prophet some pointed object lessons. 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

0: This Tehran.
1: For the first time, certainly in my memory, they have agreed to negotiate aspects of their nuclear program that just a month ago, just a year ago, they were refusing to even mention, much less enter into discussions about. That is not a guarantee that ultimately it will lead to a deal that's acceptable to the Senate or acceptable to the American people. But we'll be able to engage them in a process to truly test the proposition of how far they're willing to go.
0: In the meantime, Iran stopped communicating with mediators after Israel had threatened to bomb Beirut as it battles the Lebanese militia Hezbollah. Trump administration advancing what he calls new election integrity measures ahead of the next election cycle.
2: President Trump is pushing new election integrity measures through the U.S. Postal Service, requiring states to submit voter lists tied to unique ballot barcodes for mail-in voting. The proposal is designed to strengthen ballot verification and track mail ballots throughout the voting process. The rule is now moving through the federal rulemaking process. Democrats and activist groups are already threatening legal challenges. Willie Nelson, the White House.
0: Now, meanwhile, voters in seven states casting ballots Tuesday in primaries of key interest, the governor's race in California, and also a hotly contested battle for the mayor's office in Los Angeles. It is playoff time in the National Hockey League. Carolina Hurricanes and Vegas Golden Knights game one right now. And in the National Basketball Association, coming up, game one will be Wednesday night in San Antonio as the Spurs will battle the New York Knicks. This is SRN News. A challenge to Idaho's bathroom bill has ended. Here's Michael Harrington.
3: LGBT activists have dropped their lawsuit seeking to overturn the legislation which bars males from using female restrooms in the state's public schools. The measure also protects locker rooms, showers, and overnight accommodations for all students in kindergarten through the 12th grade. A growing number of states are passing similar bans, as well as barring males from competing against females in sports at the public school and collegiate levels. Michael Harrington reporting.
0: Well, Democrats are in an uproar over DNC Chair Ken Martin's 192-page autopsy on the 2024 election defeat. One point of contention, transgenderism. Martin argues the party boxed itself in by supporting that lifestyle and needs to de-emphasize it in future campaigns. The report warns Democrats, quote, completely wrote off rural America. This is SRN News. A good day for stocks.
4: Stocks edged up to more records on Wall Street as winners of the artificial intelligence boom kept driving the market higher. The S&P 500 rose 0.1% Tuesday. The Dow added 228 points. That's about 0.4%. The Nasdaq Composite edged up less than 0.1%. Semiconductor company Marvell Technology jumped more than 32%. That came after the CEO of NVIDIA said Marvell could be the next company to be worth more than $1 trillion. Alphabet fell 3.9%. The parent company of Google said it's raising $80 billion to help pay for its AI investment. Seth Sutel, New York.
0: A jury in California has convicted short seller Andrew Left of securities fraud. Left was convicted on one count of participating in a security fraud scheme and 12 counts of actual fraud. More details at srnnews.com.
5: I'm Glenn Gilpin, pastor of Village Church in Thornton, with today's good news, Romans 12, 4 and 5. 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

0: Life's road can be bumpy here and there. Hi, this is Mike from The Morning Show. 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
1: With SRN News, I'm Jason Walker. Another round of primaries and everyone keeping a close tab on California.
2: In the governor's race to replace term-limited Gavin Newsom, about 60 candidates are on the ballot, and the L.A. mayor's race is hotly contested, with Democrat incumbent Karen Bass fending off Republican former reality star Spencer Pratt.
1: Acting Attorney General Todd Blanche says the Trump team scrapping plans to create a $1.8 billion fund meant to compensate allies of the president after widespread backlash.
3: We are not moving forward with the fund, period. The reasons for the fund is something that President Trump talked about for a long time, which is the fact that there were a lot of people in this country who had their government weaponized against them. The reasons for the fund, I think, remain as important as they were before, but we are not moving forward with the fund.
4: Not moving forward ever.
3: Correct.
1: Testifying before the Senate Foreign Relations Committee, Secretary of State Marco Rubio says America's foreign policy is set for the protection of our people.
5: I just want to remind everybody, you know, our foreign policy is one that's solely focused on the national interest of the United States of America, on the defense of our country, both its military defense and our security, but also our economic security and the vibrancy of our economy, our sovereignty, and our future.
1: And he says American interest really should always be first.
5: We believe that America should lead the world, and I believe that we are, and we'll have a very good story to tell about that. At a time in our foreign policy, we lost focus on that. The reality of it is that our foreign policy, first and foremost, must always be what is in the national interest of the United States of America.
1: Game one of the Stanley Cup Final in the record books, Vegas Golden Knights defeating the Carolina Hurricanes 5-4 in the NBA. The Spurs and the Knicks, game one, coming up Wednesday night. This is SRN News. Franklin Graham takes on James Tallarico.
6: The popular evangelist says the Democratic state representative is wrong for stating that the Bible says nothing about abortion. Graham says, quote, Representative Tallarico could not be more wrong. The Bible is not silent on abortion. God commands us, you shall not murder. Jeremiah says, before I formed you in the womb, I knew you. Before you were born, I set you apart. Tallarico is currently running for the U.S. Senate. Michael Harrington reporting.
1: UN expressing grave concern about a new law issued by Afghanistan's Taliban government on separation and marriage. It includes provisions on child marriage. Among the law's most controversial provisions, one that says the silence of a girl reaching puberty can be interpreted as consent to marriage. Also includes a section on separation of girls who reach puberty and are married, which implies child marriage is permitted. This is SRN News. European Union lawmakers agree to increase deportations and detention centers abroad. Here's Charles de la Desma.
7: The EU's

0: forward with a vast overhaul of its migration strategy, aiming to ramp up deportations in what rights groups compare to the Trump administration's aggressive immigration policies. The provisional agreement, which will now go to lawmakers and heads of state for approval, comes as critics argue the new regulation could harm human rights. EU member states would be able to set up bilateral deals with countries outside the bloc to build deportation centres. Some nations are already in talks with third countries, mostly in Africa, to host what's called return hubs on the model of Italy's detention deal with Albania. I'm Charles de Ledesma.
1: White House Correspondent Association dinner reset for July 24th. The event was initially, of course, disrupted in April. More details, srnnews.com.
2: I'm Glenn Gilpin, pastor of Village Church in Thornton, with today's good news. Romans 12, 4 and 5. 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
8: Would like this to have a family.
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8: 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I don't really care.
5: Well, listen to the heart of that little 9-year-old boy. His name is Jordan, and that's the cry of every person's heart. To belong, to have a family, a mom or a dad, preferably a mom and a dad. Today on Focus on the Family with Jim Daly, our guest will share ideas to help hurting children who are longing for a place to call home. I'm John Fuller.
7: John, because of some good people, that little boy, Jordan, did get adopted into a family out of foster care. Tens of thousands of people responded after that news clip went viral, and that says a lot about the heart of people. Mm-hmm. But think of how many thousands of children are still waiting for their forever family, and that's heartbreaking. I can remember being that little boy and, you know, not having a mom and dad in my life, hoping that maybe I could be adopted. I just didn't know. I had older brothers and sisters at the time. My football coach asked me if I wanted to live with them and offered to adopt me, but I thought it would hurt my brother too much, who I was then living with. You know, God has plans for every child, just like Jordan. 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Isaiah 1:17 says we're called to seek justice, encourage the oppressed, and defend the cause of the fatherless. Through our foster care effort called Wait No More, we're trying to help the foster care system do the best job it can do. And I'm proud of the work that we're doing here at Focus on the Family.
5: Mm-hmm. Yeah, learn how you can make a difference. 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And our guest today is a man with some terrific insights and ideas. Jason Johnson is a pastor and a director at Christian Alliance for Orphans. He and his wife Emily have been foster parents since 2012, and they have four daughters, one of whom joined them through adoption. Jason has written a book called Reframing Foster Care, Filtering Your Foster Parenting Journey Through the Lens of the Gospel. We've got copies of that here.
7: Jason, welcome to Focus on the Family.
9: Well, thank you for having me.
7: I want to call you like Super Dad, but I think your message is going to be, you know, people that love the Lord can do this.
9: Right, yeah. Just normal dad.
7: Normal dad, I like that. Let's start with your personal story. It's so compelling. When you were 9 years old yourself, you got some news that really changed your life forever. What was it?
9: Yeah, so I learned around that time in my life that my dad was, in fact, not my biological father.
7: That was the first time you'd heard that?
9: First time I had become aware of that. And, of course, he was my dad and is my dad, but he just wasn't my biological father.
7: Right.
9: And so that began to unfold a story where, as I grew older, I understood the implications of what my dad did at a particular time in my life, my mom's life, and my older sister's life.
7: Let me ask you the feeling of that, because, you know, we're talking to mostly adults. I remember, you know, being told my mom had died when I was 9, then my dad when I was 11. You know, you start thinking, what's going to happen? Where do I go? How do I eat? Where do I sleep? In this context, just hearing that your dad was not your biological father, what were those 9-year-old feelings like for you?
9: You know, there was a little bit of, well, why, you know, why has this been necessary, right? Where is my biological father? What's the story there? But also gratitude that this man would step into our story.
7: You know, it's interesting, too, how these childhood experiences begin to shape your adult decision-making.
9: Yeah.
7: And so you had that idea about adoption. Describe how you and your wife begin to talk about that and what motivated you to adopt your daughter?
9: Yeah, that's a great question. So my wife and I had the conversation that I think a lot of people have, even pre-marriage, right? As you're suspecting, I think this is headed towards marriage, and I suspected that actually the moment I met her, so that's a different story.
10: Yeah.
9: But I believe even before we were married, we were having conversations about one day we want to adopt. And so it was kind of the one-day conversation that I think a lot of couples have, kind of the private, personal conversation of maybe one day when this is something we'll do.
10: Yeah.
9: Yeah.
7: And you did that.
9: And I did.
7: In fact, you point to a parallel, and I've used this before as well, between what Jesus did for us and what adoption does for a child. And, you know, for every believer, make this connection. Go ahead.
9: Yeah. So, you know, I think ultimately our motivation as believers in all of life is we do what we do because of what Jesus has done for us. And that translates into every aspect of our life, in particular, stepping into the lives of vulnerable children and families. And when I think back on what Jesus has done for us, he steps into our story and he changes our story, past, present, and future. All of it becomes new. Our past no longer defines us. Our present reality is new and shifted, full of security. Our future trajectories are full of hope. And on a similar level, we step into the stories of families and children and we say, it doesn't always have to be like this. And you can live today with a security of knowing you are fully loved. And you can live today also with a hope for what the future can look like in every aspect of our story together.
7: Yeah.
9: And that changes.
7: You know, and we're all working in this area to help improve the lives of these children. And I mentioned Dr. Sharon Ford. She worked here in the state of Colorado. Mm-hmm. And thankfully, she's come on staff here at Focus to lead the Wait No More program. We started by just purely encouraging Christians to get involved and to adopt. She's now kind of broadened that, I think, rightfully, to encourage families to not only consider adoption, but also wraparound care to simply become foster parents, because the foster system is so overwhelmed right now, and typically always is. You know, they just need more resources. The point of that, and I would like you to speak into this, is adoption isn't the only goal. I mean, it's a good goal, but there are other options, and you even mentioned this in your book that adoption isn't always the goal for foster care.
9: Right.
7: What is the goal?
9: Yeah, yeah. That's a big question.
7: Yeah, it is.
9: With a big answer. I think the goal is that every believer is empowered with a sense of calling and direction as to what their something might be. So we often say this, we're not all called to do the same thing, but we're all capable of doing something. Everyone can do something. And we see that reflected in theology, the body of Christ, where Paul says we are like ears and eyes and hands and feet, and we all have different functions, but for the same purpose. And so as we translate that into the activity of the church in terms of caring for kids and families, we find not everyone will open their home to children. But that doesn't mean there's not significant places for other parts of the body to find their something and to get creative in that.
10: Yeah. Do you think it's a good starting point to at least take a step of faith and start praying about what God might have for us in this
9: Absolutely.
10: Area?
9: To begin to pray, God, what's my something? And to ask for clarity on that and to be open-minded with that, you know, because it could be that my something might be we begin to take steps towards opening our home to children. It could also be, you know what, the Lord has blessed me with a business, and maybe I get creative and I find ways to use my business, my restaurant, or my repair shop, or my counseling center. How can I use my something for the good of the whole?
10: Yeah. And Jim, as you know, for Dina and me, we started praying and we thought it was going to be holding babies. It turned into something more. It turned into adoption for us. And the Lord's been in all of that, as hard as some of it's been. Our guest on Focus on the Family is Jason Johnson, and he's written this great book, Reframing Foster Care, Filtering Your Foster Parenting Journey Through the Lens of the Gospel. And we'll encourage you to get your copy at focusonthefamily.com/broadcast.
7: Jason, this next question is really to prompt people to think. Right. When you look at the foster system situation, and we have about 400,000 kids total in the system, that number fluctuates a little bit, but around 420,000. And within that group, you have about 100, 110,000 children where the courts have terminated the parental rights. So they're wards of the state. I mean, the state really is their mom and dad, unfortunately. And they're probably in a temporary foster situation until they get a permanent placement and hopefully get adopted. Thinking of those numbers on the 40,000 foot view, I think we have 360,000 churches, and these are 110,000 children that need a place. That is troubling that we in the Christian community cannot do more. I'd love to see a New York Times headline that says Christian Church wipes out waiting foster adoption list.
9: Yeah.
7: Wouldn't that be awesome?
9: It would be.
7: And so in that context, now bring it down to the 1 foot level, you and your wife deciding to do this. Speak to that couple that's listening right now that might be interested, but they don't know how to start. Is it the right thing to do? We already have children. Can we do it?
9: Yeah. So there's a number of things I would say to them. The first would be, there's never a perfect time to do this. And so if you're waiting for the perfect time, you'll likely never do anything.
7: There's always going to be an excuse
9: So here's what we say is, I think what God is inviting us to do is to find opportunities to say yes, despite all the reasons we can come up with to say no. And there's a lot. Now, that doesn't mean that we push aside good judgment and wisdom. It doesn't mean that we say, you know what, our family's in turmoil, we're in financial crisis, and our marriage is struggling. We should probably open our home up and do something hard. No. We want to be wise and diligent. But we also want to be realistic and understand, I'm very, very good at finding reasons to say no. And it changes our prayers in a lot of ways. I think we spend a lot of time asking God for clarity when he's been clear. And instead of asking for clarity, maybe we spend more time praying for courage.
7: One of the big reasons people don't foster is because they're afraid of having to make this attachment with these kids. And then we're talking about the other 300,000 kids where they just need temporary placement till their family can get their acts together, etc. And then the kids are going to return to their biological parent or parents. But that is an excuse that people will use, and it's not that's a fair thing. You have these kids for maybe 6 months, a year, who knows, and you bond, and then they're going to be ripped away from you. How do you respond to that caution?
9: Yeah, so I'm glad you brought that up. It is likely the number one reason that people won't foster. is that fear acts as a deterrent. We hear it all the time. And so I like to legitimize it. It's real. It's what we don't say to people is, you know, if you really love Jesus, you wouldn't be concerned about that at all. No, it's real and it's raw. And we've experienced it ourselves. But it also requires a reframing, which is why we named the book the way that we did, the reframing the way that we think about things. And so we can't let the fear of loving a child that might leave deter us. Instead, let's let the fear of a child never knowing our love drive us.
11: Yeah.
9: So it's just a reframing. It also maybe comes from a slightly flawed understanding of what the purpose of foster care is. You know, foster care is less about getting a child for your family, and it's more about giving your family for a child and embracing the implications that come with that.
11: Yeah.
9: And some of those implications are hard, and they require great sacrifice. And if the goal is reconciliation and renewal in their families and with their moms and dads, then it will likely mean that we grow close and we attach, and then we have to say goodbye. But we have given our family to this child for their renewal, and we got to participate in that with them. It doesn't make the goodbyes easier. It just gives purpose and meaning to the goodbyes. It was not in vain, right? We also say this, you know, if you're afraid of getting too attached and you're using that as an excuse
11: not to attach,
9: right, then perhaps it's better understood in this context. The fact that you know you will get attached doesn't disqualify you from becoming a foster parent. It might be one of the things which qualifies you the most.
11: Yeah.
9: Because that's exactly what these kids need.
11: It's so true. Yeah. Jason, this next objection, we lived this one, so I'm going to speak from that personal experience we had when our boys were younger, probably a 9 and 11. We did have two boys that were 8 and 9. So it was a bundle of close little boys. I mean, and it was tough. It was really rough. I think they're with us for 6-7 months. And it really had an impact on one of my sons in a very negative way. Later, we did have a long-term placement with two much younger children, 4 and 2, when my boys were 15 and 13. That worked beautifully. I mean, they really took them on as, you know, siblings, and they loved on those kids. There wasn't competition. There wasn't as much fighting about things. But speak to that as well, because that can be an objection. You know, my kids are that young age. I don't want to put them in an environment that's going to be harmful. Those are really legitimate, I'm telling you, because we lived it. And if I look back on it, I would have waited for my kids to be a little older and had the experience that we had with the second set of long-term placement children that we had.
9: So our encouragement to families, and that was my number one hesitation as well. Our girls were 6, 4, and 2 at the time, and questions of, is it an injustice to them and the time that they're due from us and the attention that they are due from us? Would it be taking that away from them? And I'll never forget sitting in an orientation class at a local agency in Houston, and the instructor comes in, and even before she gets into the orientation, she starts sharing. You could tell she had a tough week, as most agency caseworkers do. And she begins to share a story of a little girl's file who came across her desk that week. And the little girl happened to be around the age of one of my little girls. And some of the things that she was sharing about what this little girl experienced that week were horrific, as you can imagine. And I found myself sitting there using the age of my daughters as an excuse as to why it wasn't the right time. And then listening to the story of this little girl, getting angry inside. And feeling the sense of righteous anger. Why wasn't anyone there to protect this little girl? I would give my life to protect my little girls from. And then, you know, God's up there kind of going, ah, is it connecting now, Jason?
11: Right.
9: And so here's my point in that is God took the very thing that I was using as my excuse, the age of my kids, and turned it into actually the very thing which began to compel me the most. I want someone to be there for these kids just like I know I would be there for mine. Now, there's no script for this. There's no prescription for this, right? Everyone's family is different and unique, and their own kids and their temperament and their needs is all different. And so my encouragement to families is, yes, be very in tune with the effects that it will have on children that are already in your home. And also understand that we have found foster care has given our daughters a gift that we as mom and dad likely would have never been able to give them on our own. Mm. It has opened their world up to a perspective.
11: Without a doubt.
9: Without a doubt. They've seen another side of things that I don't know they would have seen if it was just us.
11: Yeah.
9: Has that always been easy? No. Have there been police officers at our home late at night? Yes. Have they seen things that maybe we would have normally gone to great lengths to, you know, insulate them from? Yeah. Do we believe it has made them stronger and more grounded? I do think so. Not because it's been easy, but because it's been difficult. And so I have found through our journey, maybe my job, in my case with four girls, isn't so much to raise safe girls as much as it is to raise strong girls.
11: Mm. That's beautiful.
9: Yeah.
11: That is really, really beautiful. You have a story I want to get to, which is the handprint story. Yeah. So set that up, and how profound was that for your family?
9: Yeah, you know, it ties right into that, where the effects, you know, initially being concerned about the effects it would have on our girls opening our home to this, and would it deprive them? Would it take away from them? But we began to see early on some fruits of this in their own minds and their own hearts.
11: Right.
9: So maybe we'd walk in and they've pulled all their baby dolls and the paraphernalia out into the living room. And we say, what are you doing? And they're saying, we're taking care of babies that don't have mommies and daddies, right? Yeah. Or when we were building a new home and we did the typical put your hands in the cement of the driveway before it dries, right? And there were all six of us there. And one of our little girls, I can't recall who, became highly concerned about when the cement dries, how are we going to get any new future sisters' handprints into the hard cement, right? And I assured them, you know, we could like cut out a square and repatch it. But again, it was just one of those little pieces, little glimmers of this has planted something in their hearts and in their minds, and we see little evidences of that, which are encouraging.
11: Mm-hmm. And Jason, that's such a beautiful portrait. Let me end with this question, though. You say you struggled with wanting to fix each child that came into your home. I need to ask this question, because that's where I would be. You know, what do we got to do to fix? And we're fixers, right?
9: Yeah, that's right.
11: What's the problem? And we'll give you a solution.
9: Right.
11: How did you let go of that, and what did you learn in that process?
9: Yeah, this has probably been the biggest learning curve for me, because like you said, I'm a fixer, and I think a lot of people that get involved in this, they have a vision for what can be.
11: Right.
9: And so we want to get involved in this because we know what can be. And the question then becomes, what happens when what can be and should be doesn't become?
11: Mm-hmm.
9: Or more slowly materializes. And so a couple of points, just real quick for me, is these feelings of inadequacy. Like, I don't have what it takes to do this. And I think that deters a lot of people as well. They see the problem and they see the need and they immediately think, I don't have what it takes to do that. That's for special people, spiritually gifted. Elite people, gifted people. Right. That's definitely not me. I don't have what it takes. And so point number one for me has been this, embracing the gift of not having what it takes. Okay. I don't find anywhere in scripture where God calls someone to do something with the expectation that they're going to have everything that it takes to do it. As a matter of fact, I see quite the opposite. So the story of the feeding of the 5,000 has been especially important for me. And most of us are familiar with it, but the disciples recognize an overwhelming need that they can't meet.
11: They're down to the fix-it mode.
9: There's thousands of people here that they need to eat, and so our only solution is we need to send them away. And then Jesus, in typical Jesus fashion, rather than saying, you're right, guys, he turns it back around on them. How frustrating would that be sometimes? Like, seriously, Jesus, again? He says, how about you give them something to eat? And immediately they look at what they have. We don't have what it takes. And so they somehow commandeer bread and fish from a little boy. We don't know exactly how that happened, but they stole it or borrowed it or bought it. We don't know.
11: Let's be on the high side. They bought it.
9: They bought it in a very ethical way, and they bring it back to Jesus and say, this is all we can come up with. We don't have what it takes to do what you're asking us to do. Jesus does not turn around and say, ah, guys, you're right. I'm so sorry to have put you in that position to make you feel inadequate. Yeah. Let's just send them away. You were right the first time. No, I think Jesus purposefully, lovingly put them in that position, knowing full well you don't have what it takes to do what I'm asking you to do. Mm. And then he essentially says, just give me what you got, your few pieces of bread and fish, and watch what I can do with it. Mm. I can multiply it to the point of abundance where there's more than enough. And so that kind of leads into my final thing, which has been the umbrella over our journey for the last 8 years. And it's redefining what success is for us in the kingdom of God. You know, in the world, success is defined by things we can measure, accolades and ladders and bank accounts and power and position and all of these things. It's quantitative, right? And in the economy of God, we see it completely flipped upside down in a lot of ways. And I've gone to Hebrews 11 quite often. The first couple thirds of Hebrews 11 is all about people who, by faith, saw the walls of Jericho fall, the Red Sea split, kingdoms conquered, the dead raised to life. And we all say, yes, that's the victorious faith that I want. I want for my faith to produce great victories like that. And it will prove that I've been successful in my faith, yeah. Right? I've been a successful Christian, okay? And then the last third or so of Hebrews 11 takes a pretty significant turn. And it starts to say that others by faith were sawn in half. They were left destitute in caves and holes in the ground. They were stoned to death. And we go, whoa, whoa, whoa, whoa. I don't want to read. I want the sermon that talks about the first part of Hebrews 11, not being sawn in half and stoned to death. And then the end of Hebrews 11 says this. It says, all of them were commended for their faith.
11: Interesting, yeah.
9: So here's what I find. And here's what's been especially powerful for us on this journey, is that God is far more concerned with our willingness to be faithful than he is concerned with our ability to produce a certain set of outcomes through our faithfulness. Sometimes faithfulness on this journey will feel like the walls of Jericho are falling, the Red Sea is splitting, we're seeing great breakthrough, great healing, great connection happening with these children and these families. And sometimes faith is going to feel like we're being stoned to death and sawn in half and left in caves and holes destitute. Yeah. And in all of that, God says, well done. Well done. Our journey has been one where we've seen the walls of Jericho fall in some cases. And it's also been one where we felt like we have been stoned to death. Mm. And I can't put my head down on the pillow without holding fast to the truth that God is in the business of producing outcomes. All that he asks of me is to be faithful, to give him what I got, and watch what he can do with it. It doesn't mean that we don't fight hard. It doesn't mean that we don't advocate hard. It doesn't mean that we don't push. But it does mean that we rest in the fact that only God can do what only God can do. And only I can do what I can do. And what he asks of me is to be faithful and
11: That's
9: to trust
11: it.
9: Him.
11: Well, Jason, you and your wife, Emily, and your family have done such a wonderful job. Well done. And this is a wonderful book, Reframing Foster Care. If you're considering helping in the foster care effort, there's great information in this resource for you. For a gift of any amount, we'll get a copy to you as our thank you for supporting the ministry. And then let me invite you to become part of our Suitcase Bundle program. You might scratch your head and say, what is that? Most foster kids, when they're moved by the Department of Family Services or the police, they usually show up to the foster home with a hefty bag, a trash bag of their clothes. It's such a poor... I did that when I was 9. That's what I had. I had a box of clothes and a hefty bag of clothes to take to the foster family. I mean, what we saw there is we can give these children some dignity by providing a suitcase bundle. That is a suitcase, a teddy bear, and a Bible, and a handwritten note by a volunteer or a staff member here at Focus of churches that help us put these bundles together. Imagine getting a handwritten note. We haven't met, but we care about you. More importantly, God cares about you. We hope you enjoy this. I mean, what a thing to say to a child. And we've distributed 51,000 so far. Let's do 100,000 more. Join us today to provide more of these kits
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7: Jason, again, thank you for everything you and Emily have done, and thank you for being with us today.
9: Yeah, well, it's been a pleasure. Thank you.
10: And on behalf of the entire team, thanks for joining us today for Focus on the Family with Jim Daly. I'm John Fuller, inviting you back as we once more help you and your family thrive in Christ.

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1: Some fossils are only a few decades old. Learn about it next on today's Creation Moment. And now, here's our Creation Moment's host, Ian Taylor.
2: How long does it take to make a fossil? Most people think that it takes a long time, and that's partly because we have been repeatedly told that fossils are millions of years old. But experience, which is, after all, what science is all about, shows that it is not unusual for things to become stone very quickly under the proper conditions. The process of fossilization, where minerals replace the original material, is illustrated very nicely by a miner's hat. A miner lost his hat in a mine in Australia. It was found 50 years later, completely turned to limestone. The hat is now in a mining museum in Tasmania. Even more dramatic is the bowler hat that was buried in a volcanic explosion in 1886 in New Zealand. When it was excavated, only 20 years later, it had been completely turned to stone. Just think for a moment. If these were not modern artifacts, but say, a fish, they might have been declared to be millions of years old. Many, if not most, fossils were produced during the great flood of Noah's time, when plants and animals were quickly covered by the sediment and water. They bear witness to God's judgment of sin. And those fossil hats put into question the idea that we are the product of millions of years of evolution.
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1: This is Max McLean. When the disciples asked Jesus to describe the last days before his second coming, how did Jesus respond? Listen to the Bible from Mark 13. You must be on your guard. You will be handed over to the local councils and flogged in the synagogues. On account of me, you will stand before governors and kings as witnesses to them. And the gospel must first be preached to all nations. Whenever you are arrested and brought to trial, do not worry beforehand about what to say. Just say whatever is given you at that time. For it is not you speaking, but the Holy Spirit. Brother will betray brother to death, and a father his child. Children will rebel against their parents and have them put to death. All men will hate you because of me. But he who stands firm to the end will be saved. When you see the abomination that causes desolation standing where it does not belong, let the reader understand. Then let those who are in Judea flee to the mountains. Let no one on the roof of his house go down or enter the house to take anything out. Let no one in the field go back to get his cloak. How dreadful it will be in those days for pregnant women and nursing mothers. Pray that this will not take place in winter, because those will be days of distress unequaled from the beginning when God created the world until now and never to be equaled again. If the Lord had not cut short those days, no one would survive. But for the sake of the elect whom he has chosen, he has shortened them. At that time, if anyone says to you, "Look, here is the Christ," or "Look, there he is," do not believe it. For false Christs and false prophets will appear and perform signs and miracles to deceive the elect if that were possible. So be on your guard. I have told you everything ahead of time. But in those days following that distress, the sun will be darkened and the moon will not give its light. The stars will fall from the sky and the heavenly bodies will be shaken. At that time, men will see the Son of Man coming in clouds with great power and glory. And he will send his angels and gather his elect from the four winds, from the ends of the earth to the ends of the heavens. From Mark 13, listen to the Bible. It's great for the soul.
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wonder how many people there are out there listening to this music. And it's late at night, maybe even after midnight. And no matter how you try, you just can't seem to be able to fall asleep. Your mind is just going mile a minute,

you're fixating in your mental processes of something that may have happened today or long ago. Maybe it's something you've eaten. Could be short-term or long-term problem. And then there are others who, as soon as their head hits the pillow, they're gone. That's a blessing, isn't it? Maybe it has nothing to do with conscience. Could be a chemical problem, or you are actually under stress or bondage. And there are those, then, who are depressed, who don't want to stay awake and who are afraid to sleep or dream. Hi, this is Night Sounds, and I welcome you. I'm Bill Pierce, and maybe we've met before. Having been on the air for over a quarter century, it would figure that we would be meeting many of you who've been there and around the block a couple of times and have sat through half hours with us for many, many years. And we are visiting new folk right now. Not sure how many. We're in automobiles, trucks, hospitals, private places of business, wherever you happen to be, late at night, with the radio on, to this station. Tonight's program finds me saying sentences like, "We speak to you out of the darkness," many times, because folk do turn off the lights and lie down, and some of them even get around a candle. I've read of that. But however we meet you tonight, and whatever kinds of light you happen to have, whatever your condition is emotionally, physically, spiritually, you are warmly welcome. We've called our time together tonight, The Darkness Within, circling around the subject matter of depression. From her book, Still Waters, Jane Rubietta said, "Depression is a silent, insidious illness of the body and soul that manifests itself in the mind." This quote, excerpt from her journal, is a beginning of a journey, as she said, through the dark despair of depression and back into the light. She went on to mention this darkness can take many forms, from the blues, seasonal affective disorder, the postpartum depression, to the biochemically based, more serious bipolar and unipolar depression. And this broad spectrum can make depression very difficult to diagnose. But the estimated sufferers in the United States alone, just of the blues, are 10 to 20 million people. 25% of us will, at some time in our lives, experience a biochemical change in the brain that may be diagnosed as mental illness. The number of people who suffer from a serious depressive episode in any given year is roughly 10 million. And fewer than half of these will seek any medical treatment at all, preferring to suffer in silence rather than to risk the stigma of being diagnosed with a mental illness. Well, I often mention when we get into a subject like this that I am not an expert. I do not speak for anything except as we quote people and ask God to be very near us as we meet together, and perhaps a personal observation or impression. I am not a licensed counselor, nor am I a professional anything as far as the medical field is concerned, but I do take the opportunity to quote dependable and authoritative sources. I pray about the music too, asking God to lead me to those selections that find their lyrics speaking to the subject at hand. Lisa Bethel is one of our contemporary singers, using the synthesizer to good advantage here to get us into a song that speaks of darkness and light. I'd like you to listen closely to the music of Night Sounds.
as we speak of the darkness within.

soloist Lisa Bevel, a song all because of you. Song of survival, actually, and emergence once again into the light. Jesus said, I am the light of the world. He who follows me shall not walk in darkness, but shall have the light of life. Our program title tonight, The Darkness Within, speaking to the subject of depression. I'm quoting to some degree from Jane Rubietta's book, Still Waters. And evidently she has had a lot of personal experience with this illness. She did mention, too, that the World Health Organization predicts that depression will become the second largest global health problem within the next 25 years, following only heart problems in significance. This is partly because people underestimate the detrimental effects that depression can have on health. Depression robs its victims of joy, of simple pleasure, of laughter, of feelings, even of love. And it works havoc on our work and our relationships, draining families of vitality, depriving others of our gifts of attention, service, love. It pulls a dark cloud of depression around the being. Jane mentioned in her book, quote, I withdrew, wielding depression like a club to keep people away. Such isolation can contribute to the downward spiral. And we look at the costs of depression, which go far beyond the personal. Depression accounts for $43.7 billion per year, a burden on the American economy. Measured in medical costs, lost productivity, and depression-related suicide. Unfortunately, in both church and society, the widely held myths about depression keep so many in the dark. For instance, I would think that some would be embarrassed even to speak of it in a Christian context. In other words, Christians should not get depressed because, if for nothing else, the Bible speaks of the joy of the Lord being our strength. Mrs. Rubietta said, depression is neither a character flaw nor a sign of weak faith or unspirituality. Clinical depression, like cancer or diabetes, is a physical problem with mental symptoms externally caused. Depression results from agents outside of ourselves, such as grief, stress, pain. Many have been neutralized, or they may think healed, through chemicals, because it is a chemical disorder also. Mrs. Rubietta said, I would turn to a mentor of emotions management, the King of Israel, David. And his life pulsates with a full spectrum of feelings. He either leaps around praising God, calling down invectives on the enemy, or begs God to lift his head to restore the joy of his salvation. And the difference between David and many Christians is that he recognized and voiced his depression. And this king invited God into the process of restoration, confident that with the Lord's help, the depression could deepen his faith and bring him back into God's presence. And as we read through the scriptures, especially in the Old Testament, it seems there are other luminaries, major agents of God's blessing in his word, such as Elijah, who suffered from this. The prophet's enormous spiritual and physical workout
with the false priests, he pleaded him. You may recall this in 1 Kings 18. Depression often sweeps in after moments of significant spiritual accomplishment, as Elijah experienced after slaying the false prophets. We can blame the enemy, and Satan is certainly capable of taking advantage of us at this particular kind of a time. But research does show a correlation between stressful situations and resultant slumps of energy and adrenaline, all of which increase the likelihood of depression. I don't know if I can speak from an experience legitimately or not, but there were a couple of occasions where I can see a similarity, at least in the symptoms. One was when I had perhaps the most deep and basic and energetic moment of prayer for about a half hour, alone in a woods. I never had such an energized season of prayer in my life. I was totally immersed in it. The feeling I had when it was over was not one of elation, but of depression. It was scary, and I didn't understand it. Because prayer is not an escape, necessarily, but prayer with our God finds us utilizing the greatest communication tool in the universe of all time. Jesus, at his greatest moment of desperation and despair, found himself in the Garden of Gethsemane, in agony, in prayer, such as none other ever experienced. So he certainly can be our mental picture, if nothing else. I don't think of him with that sweet, loving, halo-like look, with soft, wavy hair, or a halo, or anything like that. It reminds me of a painting that my father gave me before his death. I've always been absolutely entranced with that. I guess it's a painting. It's not a photograph, that's for sure. Of this figure in, not a garden, but the wilderness, a threatening environment. He was stretched down on a rock, his arms straight out before him, his head between his shoulders. He was gripping his hands in great stress. You could see the muscles, the sinews, the veins of his arms. His body was in a state of extension and of agony and of contention. He was contending, I believe, with the enemy of this world, the Prince of Darkness. So tonight, he is the one who is our centerpiece. He is the one who is the light of the world. He, Jesus, is that one figure of all time and eternity who can extract us from our darkness and lead us into his light. And I believe that God does use medical means and chemistry to help us. One of our Night Sounds personnel, a convert to Christ through this ministry, has been rejuvenated spiritually and later helped greatly through chemistry, medicine. So tonight, we're into a very deep subject, one that many of you suffer with. We hear from you. I think this is mentioned more than any other physical ailment. And we join in prayer every Thursday morning, and almost without question, there are two or three requests from those who are in various levels of depression. So tonight, I'm not here with any magic potions, but realizing that the power of God can help us through these awful moments. Elijah, David, find that depression often sweeps in to our souls at significant moments of spiritual exercise.
Satan is certainly capable of taking advantage. But you know, he's a defeated enemy tonight. And we can just center on that for a moment. And thank God that he has said, greater is he who is in you than he who is in this world system. This is Night Sounds. I'm Bill Pierce with you, late at night. And as I mentioned a moment ago, speaking frequently out of the darkness. I'm glad you're there. Hope you can stay till the conclusion of the program. Our mailing address is Night Sounds, Wheaton, Illinois, 60189. Thank you for being there, for praying with and for us. And we do the same for you, especially as you voice your requests. Send them to us and we can pray more intelligently and directly about the concern. Into more music now. A song of freedom. A song of emergence.

I see that we're well into our closing few moments here. So I bring in our theme once again. And it just seems to me that we should not discontinue this discussion, but perhaps carry it into the next program, and I'll make a little series out of it. There are so many gray areas involved in all of this, so many lines of demarcation and various levels. It's difficult for us to face it and to define it, but we can come to grips with our Lord spiritually to ask His comfort and direction in caring for those who are in deep states of depression. We pray for each other. Love always helps. So let's love each other regardless. Night Sounds, Wheaton, Illinois, 60189. Till we meet again, may God be with you and enlighten you and give you strength and a pleasant and peaceful good night to you.

0: Hi, I'm Becky, your afternoon host. Isaiah 52:7 says, "How beautiful are the feet of him who brings good news." Good news brings peace and happiness, and that's why we love the gospel so much, and we know that's why you do too. We air a good news verse read by a local pastor after the top of the hour news, and that is to help us all realize that no matter how bad the news seems to be, the good news is greater still. 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
1: Hey, I just called on this phone to make sure you get the message, man. 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

Hi, this is Steve Sunshine, your midday host. Have you noticed how tense our country seems to be these days? 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

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Hi, this is Mike from The Morning Show. We want you to know that we know how tough life can be at times. 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I pray with you in the 8 a.m. hour. Steve prays with you over the noon hour. And Becky prays with you in the 3 p.m. hour. 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
1: Apologizing is essential to a healthy marriage or healthy parent-child relationship. 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And you don't have to be perfect to be a good parent, but you do have to deal with your failures.
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3: And I'm Dave Wilson, and you can find us at FamilyLifeToday.com. This is Family Life Today. So we have our youngest, Cody. He called us, said, "Hey, I'm thinking about coming down." And then we said, "Yeah, that'd be great. Well, I'll be there tomorrow." He shows up with his two kids.
2: I was so excited. I did not fall asleep till 3 a.m. That's how excited I was.
3: I mean, you screamed. I was in the garage, and I thought something tragic happened. But the reason I bring up Cody is because when he was how old, you crawled in bed with him to do what you normally do as a mom.
2: Well, this boy, as he was younger, he had a couple love languages were very distinct. One was touch, and the other one was words of affirmation. And so every night he would beg me, "Mom, get under the covers and just lay here and talk to me," and kind of, you know, like put my arm around him and hug him. And so I would do that. And, you know, some nights like, "Oh, I just want to go downstairs." But, you know, I'd get underneath and we'd talk and I'd tell him like, "Man, you're great." And we'd pray. And this one night, I think he was probably 12-ish, 13-ish. And we had talked and I just automatically lifted up the covers just to lay with him for a few seconds. And he said, "What are you doing?" And I said, I was just going to lay down with you. He said, "Mom, get out of here." I walked out of the hallway and I said, "Goodnight. Love you." Walked down the hallway. I sat and I cried because he was our youngest and it made me so sad.
3: You're getting teary now.
2: No, I'm not. I'm not. But it made me sad that he was pulling away a little bit, which is normal.
3: Yeah, in some ways, that's a welcome to the teen years moment, which we're going to talk about today. How do you navigate the teen years as a mom and a dad? And we've got Gary Chapman. Welcome to Family Life Today, Gary.
1: Thank you. It's great to be here.
3: Yeah, and you've written, I mean, people know you from the five love languages. I think it sold a few copies, you know.
1: It has sold a few copies.
3: But recently you released a book that I wish we had 20 years ago when, you know, when Cody was that young. Things I'd Wish I'd Known Before My Child Became a Teenager.
2: And you've blessed and helped so many listeners, us, so many people around the world with this concept of the love languages. But what prompted you to do the things that I wish I'd known before my child became a teenager?
1: Well, you know, I wrote that, first of all, it's a three-book series. The first one I wrote is Things I Wish I'd Known Before We Got Married.
3: Yeah.
2: Yes.
1: Yeah, 12 things that I know now. Had I known then, would have made my marriage much easier.
3: Yeah.
1: And then it just seemed logical to write one, Things I Wish I'd Known Before We Had Children. Mm. You know, and then after that, I thought, well, you know, oh man, the teenage years. Because, so this one's on Things I Wish I'd Known Before We Had Teenagers. So
2: those are always the books I pick up too.
1: Yeah.
2: Like, oh, they learned something. Let's hear what they learned.
3: Yeah. And a lot of parents, you know, when we talk to them, are afraid of these years.
1: Yeah.
3: The teenage years. Should they be?
1: Yeah. Well, yeah, probably. I remember the mother who said, "What has happened to my son?" She said, "It's like his brain has changed. He's just totally different, you know?" And I said, "Well, you got it right. His brain has changed."
2: For us, we loved it. It was fun, but it is also that scary feeling of, oh, I'm not sure who they are. I've heard parents say to me, "Will they ever go back to the person that I used to know before they were teenagers?"
3: Let's talk about, you mentioned 12. I don't know if we'll get through all 12, but, you know, as you think about

0: Okay, the first thing that came to your mind when you think, what I wish I would have known about raising teenagers?
1: Well, I wish I had been prepared for the change that does take place in teenagers' brain. I mean, I knew nothing about that. But the reality is the brain is reorganizing. The brain is shifting around. And one of those things is they're learning how to think logically. And notice I say learning. They're not logical, but they're learning to think logically. And that's why they question things that you've taught them for years. And it blows parents away. And I wish I had known that that's normal. They're processing things now. They've accepted it when they were children. Whatever you taught them, they accepted. But now they're thinking, is this really true? And so normally we say they're argumentative. That's the way we see it, argumentative.
0: Yeah.
1: But if we understood that they're developing logical thought, we would cooperate with that rather than trying to say, well, you know better than that. Now, don't talk about that. You know, we stop the flow and we lose the influence. So we have to learn how to receive their questions and ask them. You know, now, that's an interesting perspective. What made you think that? Engage them in conversation. Now we're helping them develop logical thought rather than stopping the flow. I wish I'd known that.
0: Yeah,
1: we had less arguments.
0: I mean, that's wisdom.
1: Yeah.
0: I mean, one of the things we wrote in our No Perfect Parents book was the teenage years are the live in the question years.
1: Yeah.
0: And like you said, not always telling them, but asking and drawing them out. I remember, maybe you're familiar with Schoenfeld Hahn, wrote a book called For Parents Only.
1: Yeah.
0: And it was really research from teenagers and parents. One of the things she said was just what you said, is like when they're small, you sort of give them the building blocks of what you believe and what life is about, and it's like you're building this castle with them, and it's like, we believe in God, okay, we go to church, we are people of character, they have all these blocks. She said when they hit teenage years, they'll pick up each block,
1: yeah,
0: and they'll sort of look at it like, I don't know if I believe in God. And most of the time we as parents just freak out, like, yeah, oh my goodness, you're saying that's normal and we should just draw that out?
1: Absolutely. And lead them to things outside yourself. Because they know what you think. I mean, they've been listening to you all these years. And so if they're questioning in spiritual things, for example, you say, well, that's an interesting thought, you know? And I know there are people who actually believe that. So why don't we study that a little bit? You know, why don't we read some stuff? Why don't we see, you know, and expose, like if they're thinking, well, you know, why is Christianity the only religion? You know, I mean, these other people are good people and, you know, not. Okay, well, let's look at their beliefs. You know, let's study their beliefs. And so you just walk them through, you know, because they've got to make it their own. They've got to make Christianity their own. It's not, you can't just give it to them.
2: I think Dave really welcomed that when our kids were asking questions. I tended to freak out a little bit more, like, oh no, what's happening? Yeah. And what you're saying is it's really normal.
1: Yeah.
2: And it's probably a good thing for them to question, because what it can do is open the door of conversation with parents. And so by asking the question, I love what you said. Tell me more.
1: Yeah.
2: Tell me, what are you thinking about with that? And even Dave used to say, that is a great question. I've dealt with that myself over the years.
1: Yeah.
2: So it does open the door to conversations.
1: Absolutely. But I think so many parents, when they don't realize that this is normal, what's happening is normal, they do become defensive. They say, now, you know, we've taught you that all these years. Now, you know, that's wrong. Now, just get that out of your mind, you know. And so then the kid stops talking to the parents. They go talk to somebody else.
0: And that's the last thing you want.
1: Absolutely.
0: Because they're going to talk to somebody else and get input from not another parent, probably another peer.
1: Yeah.
0: Talk about this. If you're saying that the brain is starting to think logically, I also read that they often will make poor decisions because of that.
1: Yeah.
0: So they're pulling away. They're making bad decisions. As a parent, how do we navigate that? Because, you know, we're watching it happen, but it's sort of normal.
1: Yeah, well, it's really hard, especially if they make poor decisions. Because we know that we're losing really far too many teenagers by the time they get to be 18. Because they've been pulled off in drugs, alcohol, or other behaviors that are destructive. And this is really, really painful for parents. There's no question about that.
0: Oh, yeah.
1: And that's why if we, on the early stages of that, if we sense that something's going on there, we need to be on top of it and be talking to them about that and exposing them, like in the drug thing, exposing them to the reality. I mean, there's tremendous material. All you have to do is go on and look at all the results of whatever drug it is. It'll frighten a kid if they read it, you know. So
2: you actually did that,
1: yeah,
2: with your son.
1: Yeah, right. And the other thing was with my son, I would go once a month on Saturday night to the juvenile detention center, and I'd play ping pong with the kids, and I'd just talk with them individually, you know. And I started taking my son, he was a teenager, with me, and we would play ping pong, and then we'd talk to the kids, and then riding home, and they would tell us their story, how they got there. And riding home, I'd say, Derek, isn't that sad, man? Those guys are your age, and they made poor decisions. And that's all, you know. That's more powerful than my preaching to him.
2: Oh, that's so good. If I could only stop there, I'd have gone on and on. But you just dropped a little nugget.
1: Yeah. And sometimes I would clip a little thing out of the newspaper and say, Derek, you might want to read this, son. This guy was your age. It's really sad. He was been a teenager, had been driving under the influence and to kill somebody. Mm. You know, I just say, you might want to read this. He'd read it. I didn't say anything else. Just let him read it. Let him see.
0: How were you able to just drop it and let it go?
2: Are men better?
0: I'm asking for my wife.
2: No, really, you're so good at that.
0: Yeah. I don't know about that, but I mean, as you look back on your years with your kids as teenagers, were there any hiccups? I mean, did you feel like, man, one of the things I wrote about is because I blew it in this area?
1: Yeah, the whole area of anger.
0: Yeah,
1: that was huge. I remember, I don't know, he was probably 14, and he and I got into an argument, and I was yelling at him, he was yelling at me, and I was saying hateful things, and he was saying hateful things, and in the middle of all of it, he walked out the door and slammed the door. Mm. And when the door slammed, I woke up.
0: Really?
1: And I said, oh God, I thought I was further along than this. Mm. Yelling at the son I love. Mm. And I wept. I just sat on the couch and wept. And just confessed to God, you know, how horrible it was. And my wife tried to console me. She came in and said, honey, I heard the whole thing. That's not your fault. He started that. He's got to learn how to respect you. And, you know, she was, finally she gave up because it's kind of hard to console a sinner, you know. Mm-hmm. And so when he finally came back in, I said, Derek, could you come in here a minute, son? And he sat down, and I just apologized to him. I said, a father should never talk to a son the way I talk to you. And I said some horrible things. That's not the way I feel about you. I love you. And I hope you can forgive me. And he said, Dad, that was not your fault. I started that. I shouldn't talk to you that way. And when I was walking up the road, I asked God to forgive me. And I want to ask you to forgive me. And we hugged and we cried. We hugged and we cried. And then I said, Derek, why don't we try to learn how to handle anger in a better way? What if we try this? The next time you get angry with me, you just say, Dad, I'm angry. Can we talk? And I'll sit down and listen to you. And the next time I feel angry, I'll say to you, Derek, I'm angry. Can we talk? And let's learn to talk our way through anger rather than yelling at each other. Mm-hmm. It was a huge turning point. Mm. I've sometimes said that was one of the saddest nights of my life in raising my teenage son. And one of the happiest nights. Sad because of my own failure. Happy because he just demonstrated to me he knows how to apologize.
2: Hmm. That's so powerful. So,
1: yeah.
2: I'm thinking of the listener that just thought, I yell at my children all the time, my teenagers. Like, this is just a constant thing where they're yelling and I'm yelling. How do I even get out of that cycle?
1: I think, first of all, you have to recognize that it's not productive. You know, you're teaching them to do what you're doing. And so as a parent, we need to apologize when we recognize that we have failed our teenager. And some parents have said to me, well, if I apologize, won't they lose respect from me? Mm. I said, no, no, they gain respect. They already know what you did was wrong. But when you apologize to your teenager for anything that you know you've done wrong, you're teaching them a skill they're going to need forever because they're going to fail too. They're going to need to learn how to apologize. They'll never have a good marriage if they don't learn how to apologize. So I think that's the first step, is just recognizing, you know, I'm teaching them something I don't want to teach them. What I'm doing is wrong, and just apologize to God first,
2: yeah,
1: and then to this teenager.
0: Mm. Yeah, it's pretty amazing as we hear that story about Derek that he's 14, and I think we underestimate. He acted, responded like a man, like a full-fledged adult. We often think, oh, they're 12, 13, 14, they're just a kid. In some ways, maybe they are. Other ways, they are fully a man or woman, right?
1: Yeah, they're thinking more. They're moving toward adulthood.
0: Yeah.
1: And so they're not thinking as a child now. They're thinking more as, you know, moving toward. I say moving toward. They're not there yet, but they're in process. But this is where the time that we have been with them before that in the childhood years are so important. Because, you know, he had been in a Christian home. We would read the scriptures in the morning and at night and pray with them and, you know, all of that. So he's fully aware of this apologizing thing, you know, and confessing our sins to God. And but, you know, if you didn't start when they were children, you have to start when they're teenagers. That's okay. Well, you are where you are, you know. So let's just start there and start learning what we need to be doing.
0: You know, before we continue, let me just say this to the listener. At Family Life, we really believe strong families can change the world. And when you become a Family Life partner, you help make that happen.
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0: Well, some of our listeners have little kids.
1: Yeah.
0: I'd love you to talk a little bit about, okay, if you've got a five-year-old, six-year-old, what are the kind of things they can be doing to prep for these teen years coming ahead?
1: Yeah, what we did, my wife is not a morning person. But she
0: I can relate to that.
2: I'm not either.
1: She fixed a hot breakfast every morning.
2: I did that too.
1: Yeah. That's like Mother Teresa. I mean, that is, it's on that level.
2: I don't know about that. But when you have hungry boys,
0: amazing. Yeah.
1: So she did
0: that because she wanted to be.
1: She committed herself to this. Yeah. She thought that was a motherly thing to do, and she did it for all those years. Now, since the kids went off to college, that was over.
0: You know? She doesn't get up and cook you a hot meal every day.
2: I'm right with her.
1: But what we would do at breakfast, I would read just a brief passage of scripture. We just discussed it a little bit while we were eating breakfast with the kids, you know. Nothing heavy duty, but just awareness that our lives can be based on the Bible, you know.
2: How old were they when you started, do you think?
1: They were old enough to sit at the table and talk, you know. Probably, I don't know, 5 or 6 years old.
0: Yeah.
1: And then every night, we would have a little devotional time, which we were basically younger, we'd read a Bible story to them out of a Bible story book. And then we didn't pray as a group. They would go to bed, and my wife or I, one, would go to the bed beside of them and get on our knees, and we would pray. And when they got older, they started praying, you know. And my daughter says, that's where I learned to pray, you know. Mm-hmm. So we'd pray every night. Those were the two things that we did consistently through those childhood years. And, of course, we took them to church because I think we recognize that if they can be exposed to other Christians out there in their classes at church, that's just adding to the impact on their lives.
2: I was thinking, if Derek had come home and you had apologized, I was impressed that you didn't say anything like, well, how about you? Is it your turn? And what you did was wrong.
1: Yeah.
2: But what if he hadn't apologized? What would your move have been then?
1: I think I would have probably just dropped it there.
2: Yeah.
1: I think after I say, hoping you can forgive me and hope that he would forgive me without preaching a sermon to him. Because our model is powerful.
2: Mm.
1: When he heard me apologizing to him, he would walk away and think about it. You know, if he didn't confess it there, he'd walk away and think about it. And he may come back later and apologize.
2: Yeah.
1: But if he didn't, he still got that model of apologizing.
2: It's good.
0: Yeah, I think, you know, you wrote about it. There's power in an apology.
1: Yeah.
0: I mean, just that move by anyone. I mean, Ann and I did a little thing about how to rekindle love in your marriage.
1: Yeah.
0: And as we're sitting down, like, how do you stoke the fire of romance back in your marriage? You know, the first thing we thought of was that, you would probably think, wait, when you go to your spouse or your child and say, I'm wrong, I'm sorry, here's what I'm wrong and sorry about, something happens in the soul of that person. It doesn't always come out the way we hope, because maybe it doesn't, but something softens, doesn't it?
2: Well, it's even the proverb, a gentle answer turns away wrath.
1: Yeah, absolutely. I think when we apologize to someone, they're hearing us deal with our failures. And in fact, I sometimes say apologizing is essential to a healthy marriage or healthy parent-child relationship. And the reason it's essential is none of us are perfect. You know, all of us fail from time to time. And you don't have to be perfect to be a good parent, but you do have to deal with your failures. Mm. And when we apologize to our children and request forgiveness, we don't demand forgiveness because forgiveness is a choice, but we request forgiveness of them. We're teaching them how to apologize, and they will eventually forgive us, likely, if we're apologizing. And we're teaching them how to forgive. So it's a huge thing that every individual needs to learn is how to deal effectively with our failures, because we're all going to fail. And apologizing is a huge part of it.
2: I think what we do with teenagers is we feel like we're failing. I know that as my friends and I have gotten together before, we had committed to one another, like we're nagging our teenagers constantly. Yeah. And realizing that, and I think it was pushing our kids away. Like, who wants to be someone around someone that's constantly criticizing? And so when we do that, it's harming the relationship. But that apology, as you're saying.
0: Well, tell them what you guys did. They made a pact not to what?
2: Nag our teenagers for 1 week. I mentioned this recently yeah. on an episode. It was one of the hardest things
1: yeah.
2: because we realized the conversation that generally is happening with our teenagers is the mom is critiquing their kids for all the things they're doing wrong.
0: Not just moms.
2: Yeah. Well, but dads probably, but it was with us as moms specifically. But we can get in this rut of constantly seeing the negative. Yeah. Why are you clean up the dishes or put your stuff away and get your homework done and get to bed? That kind of wears on people. It would wear on me if Dave did that to yeah. me constantly.
1: Absolutely. And what happens, those children who get constant criticism, they go into adulthood and they don't have the ability to give affirming words because they've never heard them.
2: Wow.
1: So what will they do? They will criticize their
0: kids.
1: So, Gary,
0: what do we do if we see our kids, yeah. 14, 15 years old, and they're just making bad decisions? They're not listening to mom and dad. We don't want to criticize them. What do we do?
1: Every time we have a rule or a guideline that we have for teenagers, which we should, there should be boundaries with teenagers because they need to have boundaries. But whenever we decide that this is going to be a rule or something we're going to do or not do, let there be consequences. And tell them what the consequences are going to be before you do it. For example, you know, you say, let's say they're 16 and they're going to be driving now. So there have to be some guidelines here and responsibilities. So one of the things, if you're going to drive the car, either our car or if we help them get a car, whatever, you're going to wash the car every week on Saturday before noon, you wash the car. You know, if you're in a setting where you can do that. And if you ever break the law, you know, if you get caught for speeding, you will lose the car for a week. Or you said it. So now the kid knows and you know what the consequences will be if they break the rule. And so all you have to do, you don't have to get mad. You just have to say, well, son, you know what happens. You know, have to lose the car for a week. Oh, Dad, but this week, da-da-da-da-da-da-da. I know, son, I know. But, you know, when we break the rule, there are consequences. And so you stick with it. You don't break down when they cry, you know. You say, but all my friends are going to be over there. Well, I'll drive you over there.
2: I like how you remain cool during the whole thing.
1: That's a big thing, you see. Yeah. And if you have already told them what the consequences are, you're more likely to stay cool.
2: Yeah.
1: You see, because otherwise we operate on our emotions at the time. If we feel strongly, then we come down hard on them, you know, or if we just, you know, then we kind of let it go this time. And the kid doesn't know whether they're going to get consequences or no consequences. But if we all know what's going to happen before they break the rule, then all we have to do is just enforce the rule.
2: I remember being a young parent, hearing that and putting that into action. And I remember thinking, this is amazing because they already knew the rule.
1: Yeah.
2: They broke the rule. And then I could empathize with them. Oh, I'm so sorry. That probably makes you so mad or yeah. frustrated. But you knew the rule. You yeah. know, so it's almost like we've already set this in place.
0: It might have been a little more intense than that in the kitchen. But
2: maybe. But the times that I applied it, yeah. it was like, yeah. oh, yeah. this works.
1: It's easier for the parent. And for the teenager.
2: But you have to be intentional to put those yeah. in place before.
1: Absolutely.
0: And
1: mom and dad needs
0: it.
1: To agree on them also.
2: Exactly.
1: Otherwise, dad's going to let it slide. Mom's going to come down on them, you know. But we both agree on it. And now it doesn't matter who's at home and who's administering, mom or dad, because everybody knows what's going to happen.
2: I always love having Gary Chapman, and I think we've heard everything from him, and there's always something new.
0: There is a wealth of wisdom
2: yes.
0: and understanding and knowledge in this guy, and I mean, He's a little older than us, and he is just still motoring at full speed.
2: And again, his book is called Things I Wish I'd Known Before My Child Became a Teenager, and you can get your copy by clicking the link in the show notes at familylifetoday.com.
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4: This is Shauna on Johnny Erickson Tada Sharing Hope. Here's our friend Johnny with a word about living with pressure.
5: Actually, we could say a lot of words about living with pressure, right? I mean, so many Christians struggle with it. But not all of it comes from an overloaded schedule. Not all pressure and stress comes from overcommitting ourselves. That stuff can be addressed, and an overcrowded appointment calendar can be avoided, but what about the stuff that you cannot avoid? Sometimes we get stressed to the max by things in life that are completely out of our control. And I understand that kind of stress, because my quadriplegia is at the root of it all. My disability, with all its complications and demands, are often the source of my stress. Now, if it were just quadriplegia, I might do okay. But often, added to it, is maybe a pressure sore, or a lung infection that I have to deal with, or a seat cushion that needs repair, or wheelchair batteries that go on the blink, or the mechanical lift on my van breaks down. And sometimes it's a problem with my voice activation software, which causes delay. Sometimes my husband feels stressed from caregiving. And frankly, even an ordinary dinner invitation from a friend, it can really stress me and Ken out. Taking our portable ramps to the home of our friend, getting in their inaccessible house, fitting under a table, finding someone to come over later that night to help me lay down. Now, please know, I'm not complaining. Really, I'm not. For me, it's just life. But I don't want to avoid my life. I just want to be able to manage it with a little less stress. Maybe you feel the same. And if so, let me tell you where I get my inspiration. Remember in the Garden of Gethsemane when Jesus fell to his knees and he prayed? He was faced with overwhelming circumstances, a cruel death on the cross. And he agonized. He stressed over this. He fell on the ground and prayed, "Oh, Father, if it is possible, let this cup pass from me." Now, Jesus was asking to not have to face the cross, to not have to bear it. He was asking his Father if maybe there might be some other way. But then, in the next breath, he also prayed, "Yet not as I will, but as you will." Jesus was quick to tell the Father that he was ready to accept anything from his hand, even an agonizing death on a terrible cross. Moments later, when the soldiers came to arrest him, Jesus did not resist. And when Peter drew his sword to fight him off, the Lord said to him, "Put that sword away. Shall I not drink the cup the Father has given me?" Did you get that? Jesus' mindset was no longer to possibly bystep the cross if possible. No, now he was ready to unflinchingly embrace the cross. And oh, does that speak to me, and I hope it speaks to you. Because if you're faced with stress in life that you just can't avoid, by all means pray that if it is God's will, he might remove it. But once you have prayed, leave the trial with him and be willing to take up your cross and follow Jesus down the hard path. He overcame his cross so that you might have the power to overcome your burdens.
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1: With SRN News, I'm Rich Thomason in Washington. He is the leader of the pack, at least so far. Roughly 55% of the vote counted. Trump-endorsed Republican Steve Hilton is in the lead in the California gubernatorial primary.
2: To every single person who voted for me, and every single person who voted in this election, whether you voted for me or not, I am here for you, for every single one of you.
1: Hilton could face Democrat Javier Becerra in November in the Los Angeles mayor's contest.
3: I just want to take a minute to tell you how much I love you so much.
1: Democrat incumbent Karen Bass leads as the vote count goes on, with Spencer Pratt close behind.
4: I'm going to continue to work hard, learn everything I need to learn, build my teams, show all the experience I'm going to surround myself with.
1: The latest primaries took place in a half dozen states. The U.S. Supreme Court has spoken, and Alabama will be able to use a new GOP-friendly congressional map in this year's elections. The Trump administration is throwing in the towel on that proposed $1.8 billion fund to compensate those who say they were prosecuted for purely political reasons.
5: There was a fund. Remember, the fund wasn't set up yet. There were no commissioners named. There was no claims made yet. So, yes, we're not moving forward with the fund. I'm not sure what that means to sign documents reversing. There's nothing to reverse. We're not moving forward with the fund.
1: Acting Attorney General Todd Blanche asked about the status of the fund during congressional testimony the other day. Another challenge to the fragile U.S.-Iran ceasefire, as both sides exchanged fire in the Persian Gulf yet again. And Kuwait says its international airport has partially reopened now after an Iranian attack. Mixed picture on Wall Street this morning. The Dow futures are down 184 points, while the NASDAQ futures are 37 points higher. This is SRN News. As the Iran conflict continues, there are many Iranian immigrants to the United States who are celebrating America at 250. One of those is Lana Silk, CEO of the group Transform Iran. In our continuing SRN News special series, Faith and Freedom, Lana, now a U.S. citizen, says she understands firsthand the privilege and responsibility of living in our free society, and she celebrates the freedoms that America has provided.
6: Happy birthday, America. What a privilege to be living in a country like this, and praise God for the rich spiritual heritage that we have in America. Really, my prayer for America is to walk forward in wisdom. You know, the old phrase, with great power comes great responsibility, and there is great responsibility on the shoulders of the leaders of this country, and we should be praying for them, whether we agree with them or not.
1: Lana Silk encourages Americans to remember that much of the world looks to America to set the tone for how to protect a free government. This is SRN News. Well, there's speculation that these people could be treasure hunters, but it's far from the most pleasant place to search for lost loot.
7: A series of bizarre sightings of people popping in and out of New York's sewer system recently has authorities wondering what exactly is going on. Video shows at least three cases where groups of people have been spotted in the night entering and exiting the sewers in Brooklyn and Queens. Experts say going down in the sewers, illegal and extremely dangerous, and not all that pleasing to the sense of smell either. Jason Walker reporting.
1: CBS News has fired longtime 60 Minutes correspondent Scott Pelley. Came a day after he reportedly said that editor-in-chief Barry Weiss was, his phrase, murdering the show. He also accused its new producer of having slender qualifications for the job. SRNNews.com.
8: Hi, I'm Becky, your afternoon host. Isaiah 52:7 says, "How beautiful are the feet of him who brings good news." Good news brings peace and happiness, and that's why we love the gospel so much, and we know that's why you do too. We air a good news verse read by a local pastor after the top of the hour news, and that is to help us all realize that no matter how bad the news seems to be, the good news is greater still. 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
9: When you become a Christian, you gain eternal life with the Father in heaven. But you also get something else, a second birthday. Today on Turning Point, Dr. David Jeremiah reveals the vital importance

I can't accept the Holy Spirit. Well, you can't be a Christian and not accept the Holy Spirit, because the Holy Spirit is necessary for your birth into Christendom. You've probably heard it said people are born again. That's true. You're born once physically, but you have to be born again spiritually. And the way you get born again spiritually is through the contribution of the Word of God and the Spirit of God. You need both of them to become a Christian. And we're going to talk about that today as we open our Bibles together to the third chapter of the Gospel of John. Don't forget, friends, this is the month for you to get your copy of the book, The Holy Spirit You May Not Know. This 250-page book has just been completed. We got it done just in time for the series so that we could offer it to you as our way of saying thank you for your continued encouragement and support for Turning Point. When you send your gift to Turning Point during the month of June, all you have to do is say, send me the book on the Holy Spirit, and it will be on its way. It's a hardback book. You will add it gladly to the other two volumes in this series, which is The God You May Not Know and The Jesus You May Not Know. And now you'll have the Trinity set, and you'll be ready to answer questions people may ask you going forward and to do research yourself. We're so grateful for the opportunity to make these resources available, but we can't make them available if you don't do your part. So thank you for your investment, and thank you for your prayers. Thank you for being a part of what we're doing around the world through Turning Point. Here's part one of Born of the Spirit. Birthdays have a way of sneaking up on us. I hate to say that because it's so true. But none are quite like the birthday that happened at 3 o'clock in the morning in a McDonald's parking lot. On August 11th, 2025, Alice and Kevin Rotunda were racing to the hospital in Kalamazoo when their fourth child decided she was not waiting for a doctor. Alice had been sent home the day before and told it was not time yet, but that night contractions kicked into overdrive. Kevin pressed the accelerator and hit close to 100 miles an hour on an empty Michigan highway, but halfway there, Alice knew the baby was coming now. They pulled into a McDonald's in the small town of Schoolcraft. No epidural, no nurse, no sterile delivery room, just a minivan, a cell phone, and a husband who usually faints at the sight of blood. Alice cried out, "You need to catch her right now." What a night that was for that little family. The birth of a child. At 2:57 in the morning, Matilda entered the world healthy, crying, and instantly unforgettable. One of the most ordinary places imaginable had become the stage for one of life's greatest miracles. Birthdays remind us that life has a starting point. You may not remember your first one, the day you were born, but you know it happened. In the same way, Jesus said, we all need a second birthday. He called it being born of the Spirit, or being born again. It's the logical place to begin any discussion of the Holy Spirit. That is the first time we have any knowledge of the Spirit's working in our hearts. Before we talk about being filled with the Spirit, or walking in the Spirit, or the baptism of the Spirit, it only makes sense to talk about being born of the Spirit. After all, you have to be born before you can walk, before you can talk or feed yourself. Our Lord himself introduces the subject in the first 8 verses of the third chapter of the Gospel according to John. Under the cover of darkness, Jesus was having a conversation with one of Israel's foremost teachers, a Pharisee named Nicodemus. Most likely, Nicodemus came at night because he didn't want to be observed speaking to this young rabbi from Nazareth. And yet there was something about him that drew this Jewish leader, something about his words that touched Nicodemus' heart. I imagine this teacher to have been middle-aged to older when this conversation took place. I can close my eyes and see him stroking his beard in great perplexity. He had come to discuss the points of theology. But all Jesus seemed to want to talk about was birthdays. In John 3, 1 through 8, we read, there was a man of the Pharisees named Nicodemus, a ruler of the Jews. This man came to Jesus by night and said to him, Rabbi, we know that you are a teacher come from God, for no one can do these signs that you do unless God is with him.
Jesus answered and said to him, "Most assuredly, I say to you,

0: you, unless one is born again, he cannot see the kingdom of God. Nicodemus said to him, how can a man be born when he's old? Can he enter a second time into his mother's womb and be born? And Jesus answered, most assuredly, I say to you, Nicodemus, unless one is born of water and of the Spirit, he cannot enter the kingdom of God. That which is born of the flesh is flesh, that which is born of the Spirit is spirit. Do not marvel that I said to you, you must be born again. The wind blows where it wishes, and you hear the sound of it, but cannot tell where it comes from and where it goes. So is everyone who is born of the Spirit. Now Nicodemus was undoubtedly a very bright man. He was a respected scholar who had studied the scriptures for almost all of his life. But in this conversation, he was lost. Born again? Born of the Spirit? What in the world is this young teacher talking about? According to Jesus, everybody needs to have two birthdays. I mean, we all get one, right? When we're young, we like everybody to remember it. But then when we get older, we're hoping everybody forgets it. Funny how that works. But the truth is, the second birthday is just as important as the first. The first is for time, the second is for eternity. But as it happens, this second birthday is one most people know very little about. You may be here today and you never heard of being born the second time. But it's right here in the scripture, and we're going to unpack it and understand it. It's a birthday that is frequently confused with religion or good works or 12 steps or self-improvement plans. But if you read the scripture carefully, you will discover that the new birth is nothing less than a miracle. It's an extremely important supernatural work that takes place within the heart of a person when he or she comes into a relationship with God. The Bible calls that being born anew, being born again. And some are going to say, well, Pastor Jeremiah, I go to church all the time. I've worked hard. I mean, I've given my money. I've done lots of good things. Yes, but in this discussion, I'm not talking about the outside of your life, what you do. I'm talking about the inside of life, what you are. I'm not talking about those external things that might give someone reason to believe you're a good person. What I am saying in this is we need to make very, very certain we understand these words Jesus spoke to Nicodemus that night some 2,000 years ago. Why? Because our eternal salvation is tied to these words. Let me talk with you for a few moments about the experience of the new birth. The Bible is very clear about this. How does one become born again? Well, someone might reply, you've got to try. You've got to work hard. Really? How hard did you work when you were being born the first time? I mean, I don't think you worked very hard at all. It was your mother who did all the work. You were just along for the ride. You can't be born again through your own effort. Listen to Ephesians 2. Even when we were dead in trespasses, he made us alive together with Christ. By grace you have been saved and raised up together, and we've been made to sit together in the heavenly places in Christ Jesus. New birth has to happen to you from a force outside of yourself. God has to do this in you. You can't do it yourself. There's no such thing in the universe as a do-it-yourself salvation. It's not there. In fact, you'll find the phrase born of God 7 times in the first letter of John. That is what the second birth is. It's to be born of God. The new birth is God birth. It is you being born of God through His Spirit, filling the vacuum that exists in every heart outside of Christ. God never intended for His creatures to be one-dimensional. God never intended men and women to be just flesh. God wanted His prized creation, humankind, to be fully dimensional. And that includes the spiritual dimension. So He put within us this vacuum that can only be filled by Himself. And what do? Well, we spend our whole lives trying to stuff everything we can into that vacuum. Till at last, out of frustration, we finally come to realize the only thing that fits in that vacuum is God Himself. And when we invite Christ to come into our life, we become a fully dimensional creature of God. Perhaps you have experienced that yourself recently. You can talk with vivid color about the difference that Christ has made in your life. The new birth is something that can only take place through the agency of Almighty God. You can't, of your own volition, of your own strength, of your own efforts, bring about the new birth. It doesn't matter what church you attend. You might be Baptist, Presbyterian, Charismatic, Pentecostal, Catholic, or whatever you call yourself. But if that is all you've got, you're still one-dimensional. Until the Holy Spirit comes to live within you because you have invited Christ to be your Savior, you haven't been born again. The good news about being born again is something I've reveled in often as I've thought about it. I'm going to give it to you. It's a little formula. It goes like this. If you are born twice, you only have to die once. But if you've only been born once, you got to die twice. You see, it works like this. If you've been born physically and spiritually, the only death you have to worry about is physical death. And you might even beat that rap if the rapture happens. But if you've only had one birthday, if you haven't been born again into the family of God, you not only have to die physically, but after you die physically, you will face the second death, which means eternal separation from God. That's spiritual death. That's what Scripture calls the second death. Physical death is the separation of the soul from the body. Spiritual death is the separation of the soul from God forever. You don't want to mess with the second death, I promise you. And the way you escape the second death is get born twice. The experience of the new birth, what are the effects of it? How does it happen? How can it be? That's the question Nicodemus had. He was trying to put it all together in physical terms, and it wasn't working for him. He said, can a man get back into his mother's womb and be born a second time? Let's hope not, for everyone's sake. Jesus, in essence, told Nicodemus that the new birth was a mystery. As I've pictured these two men talking on a flat-top roof out under the stars, it's easy to visualize a night breeze rustling the leaves of a nearby tree as Jesus spoke. And then Jesus said, Nicodemus, it's just like the wind. And he gestured to the trees. The wind blows where it wishes, and you hear the sound of it, but it cannot tell where it comes from and where it goes. So is everyone who is born of the Spirit. And there's a little play on words here because the word wind and the word spirit are the same Greek word, the word pneuma. We get the word pneumatic brakes from that word. What did Jesus mean when he said that the work of the Holy Spirit in the new birth is like the wind? Well, first of all, like the wind, the new birth is unseeable. You can't see the new birth. You cannot see the wind, and all you can see is what it does. Trees bend, leaves swirl, branches break. The Holy Spirit works in the same way. You cannot see him enter a heart, but you sure can see the results as guilt is replaced with joy and bitterness with forgiveness and fear with faith. It's like planting a seed. You cannot see the life inside, but soon green shoots are appearing and the new birth is invisible, yet it always shows up later on in the effects of it in the life of the person who experiences it. The new birth is also unpredictable. The wind is unpredictable. I know meteorologists can study radar and satellites, but how many of you have been in storms that were never predicted or places where storms were not predicted? We used to have a joke where I grew up where they would say, I just shoveled 4 inches of partly cloudy off of my driveway. You know, that's kind of how it is. We think we know how the weather works, but we don't know how the weather works. Meteorologists can study, but storms shift without warning. And the Spirit works in the same surprising way. I wish I could tell you all the different ways that I have observed people coming to Christ in the 50 or so years that I've been doing this. A woman pressing play on an old cassette tape. A driver driving a truck hearing a gospel broadcast. A teenager overhearing some friends talk. None of that comes from a textbook. But the Spirit is not limited by our methods. He moves where he wills. He reaches hearts we might never expect. The wind blows where it wishes, and the Spirit works in ways that continually surprise us. And if I had all your stories here, and how you came to Christ, there would be almost as many stories as there are people. God is not stereotyped. He works in all of us in a different way. He gets into our lives. He causes things to happen to us that make us stop and think. Maybe the things that have happened this week have brought you to church today. You never know. we read in the life of Joseph that sometimes people mean things for evil, but God means them for good. And maybe you're here because of the anguish in your soul over all the events of this past week. Listen to me. God will use anything to bring you to himself, and his methods are unpredictable. The new birth is unseeable, it's unpredictable, and it's unstoppable. Try holding up your hand and telling the wind to stop. It will not listen. You cannot stop it. In the same way, no one can stop the Holy Spirit. A person may say they want nothing to do with God, but one day they begin asking questions and feeling a pull toward Christ. And of course, that is the Spirit at work. He has been called the Hound of Heaven because his love never gives up and his pursuit never ends. Maybe you've been praying for someone in your family for a long time and you think there's no use to continue. Don't stop. The Hound of Heaven may be on his trail, and you will find out about it later. So the new birth is unseeable, it's unpredictable, it's unstoppable, and then it's undeniable. Laws can guide people, schools can teach knowledge, and families can set rules, but none of these can change a heart. Only the Holy Spirit can take away sin and remove guilt and make someone new. That is why in prisons today you can find men and women who once lived violent and broken lives who are now reading scripture and singing hymns and sharing Christ with others. The world looks on in disbelief and asks, how can such change be possible? And the answer is clear. The Holy Spirit's been at work, and his power to transform lives is undeniable. So the experience of the new birth and the effects of it, what about the explanation of it? Jesus didn't try to explain the action of the Spirit much beyond that. So how would I explain him? Yet at the same time, I think there are some things we need to know about this new birth, truths that are important. This new birth is the result of two agents acting together. Listen to what Jesus said. He said, unless one is born of water and the Spirit, he cannot enter the kingdom of God. Just as in physical birth, it takes a man and a woman to have a child, in spiritual birth, it takes what the scripture calls water and the Spirit. Now, we know what the Holy Spirit is. That's the second agency on this list. As far as the second part of that verse, we don't have any doubt. The Bible says, listen to this, you are not in the flesh, but in the Spirit. If indeed the Spirit of God dwells in you, now, if anyone does not have the Spirit of Christ, he is not his. I want to take just a moment of parentheses right here to correct the doctrine that keeps floating around all the time, and that is that you become a Christian when you accept Christ, but you have to wait for the second blessing to get the Holy Spirit. So I had people come up and ask me, do you have the Spirit? Well, let me give you the answer. The Bible says right here, if you don't have the Spirit, you're none of his. You cannot be a Christian and not have the Holy Spirit. When Jesus comes to live within your heart, the Holy Spirit comes to live within your heart. You're baptized by the Spirit into the body of Christ. So don't let anybody tell you you need something more. You have everything that you need. It's not that you need something more. The something more needs more of you. And it's not that you need the Holy Spirit because you're a Christian and haven't received him yet, because that is not possible. The Bible says if you do not have the Spirit, you are not his. Everybody get that? You may not need it now, but someday somebody is going to come to you and stick their finger in your face and tell you you're a second-class person because you don't have the Spirit. Don't forget what this verse is. Take it out and read it to them. It's pretty plain. It's not hard to understand. It isn't open for debate. It's what the Word of God says. You can't get saved without the Holy Spirit. You may think you're getting to Christ without the Holy Spirit, but even if you don't know what he's doing, he's working in your heart. It isn't difficult to understand that Jesus is talking here about the Holy Spirit. But then he says you have to be born of water. And some people say that means you have to be baptized, but that's not what this means. There's no evidence in the scripture whatsoever that baptism is a requirement for salvation. It's an act of obedience for those who have already been saved. So what does the word water mean? Let me help you with that. Psalm 119 and verse 9, how can a young man cleanse his way? By taking heed according to your word. Ephesians 5:25, Christ also loved the church and gave himself for her, that he might sanctify and cleanse her with the washing of water by the word. Now, having read those two verses, what do you think the water is? It's the word of God. The Bible says that in order to become a Christian, two agencies are involved, the Holy Spirit and the word. Now, how does that usually work? Someone has given you a scripture, or you've heard a scripture in church, and the Spirit of God begins to work on you, and he takes the scripture that you've heard and he dwells it into your heart, and you become convicted of your need and you become a Christian. The things that bring a person to Christ are the word of God and the Holy Spirit. So according to John, we were brought into existence spiritually by the word of God. The water is the word. So what Jesus said to Nicodemus was, Nicodemus, you can't be born unless you're born of the Spirit and of the word. And it works like this. The word of God is preached or read or heard, and the Spirit of God takes the word of God and strikes fire in the heart of a person and they become a Christian. Somebody asked me once, why do you keep on preaching the Bible, Jeremiah? Well, don't you know any other book? Don't you get tired of preaching the same old book? Here's my answer. I'm hoping to live to be about 150, but even if I do, and only just be getting started in the word of God. I'm continually awed and amazed at how God takes his word and uses it to bring people to faith in Jesus Christ. Someone said, what's your evangelism program at your church? Well, we try to encourage people, teach people, reach people, but we have a continual stream of people coming to Christ. And there's only one explanation for it. We have a steady diet of the word of God. It is the word of God that is continually bringing men and women to faith in Jesus Christ. If you don't use the word of God to communicate spiritual truth, you take the Holy Spirit out of his environment. The only way the Holy Spirit can work in the heart of a person is if the word of God is present. If you take the Holy Spirit out of his arena, then you've got nothing. But when the word of God is preached and the Spirit of God uses that word to bring about conversion, he does so in the hearts of those who listen. I just keep preaching the word of God. I'm never going to quit preaching the word of God. In Nashville, Tennessee, a man came up to me and said, I'm a long-haul trucker, and I got saved listening to you on the radio. I started listening to you once when I was flipping the dial around, and then I started listening every day, and one day it just all made sense to me, and I pulled my rig at the rest stop and gave my heart to Jesus Christ. We get countless testimonies like that from all over the country. And maybe you're a testimony just waiting to be shared. If Christ has changed your life through Turning Point, we'd love to hear about it. And if you're considering making that decision to put Jesus Christ on the throne of your heart, don't delay any further. Do it now. Make him the Lord of your life. You will never regret it. He will take you places you never dreamed you would ever be able to go, because his direction for your life is so much better than anything you could conceive of yourself. Make him Lord of your life. Walk with him every day. The Bible says for that to happen, you have to be born of the Spirit. As we close our program today, just want to remind you again that Turning Point produces a magazine that comes to your home every month. If you're not getting that magazine, we'd love to put you on the list and make sure you get it. You'll never want to be without it. Ask for it when you write to us or call us or go to the internet. We'll be happy to make your name a part of the list that gets the next issue. And we'll be sure to see you here tomorrow for the next edition of Turning Point.
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0: My dad worked to make the money for our family, so my dad decided where we went on vacation. Fishing. Now, some people would consider that a dream vacation. But the high-energy 10-year-old me? Nope, I didn't think so. After just a little while, I was complaining, I was bored. But of course, we kept fishing, yeah. Did I mention my dad made the money? Oh, yeah, yeah. Well, actually, we did have a good catch there, and they were good eating. Catching them was fun. Eating them was fun. In between, there was this one step that was less fun. Cleaning them. But for that fish to realize its culinary destiny, it had to be cleaned. I'm Ron Utzcraft, and I want to have a word with you today about fishing for fish, fishing for people. Now, if you're a fisherman, you're probably Jesus' kind of person. Four of the 12 disciples he called were fishermen by trade. And when he summoned them to his service, he said, "Come follow me, and I will make you fishers of men." He told Simon Peter, "From now on, you will catch men." So the business of bringing people into a relationship with Jesus Christ apparently has something in common with fishing. For example, you don't try to attract the fish with what you're interested in, but what they're interested in, right? Look, I like pizza. I don't like worms. But if I put pizza on my hook, I'm going home with an empty bucket, buddy. I've got to offer what will be interesting to the fish I'm trying to attract. And so that's how it is with reaching people for Jesus Christ. If all we offer is religious bait, come to our religious meeting to hear a religious speaker talk on a religious subject in a religious place, well, we probably won't attract many of the lost people who need Christ so desperately. But if we're talking about needs they care about, in a place where they feel comfortable, in words they can understand, well, don't you think we have a far better chance of getting them within hearing distance of the gospel? But there's another very important fishing principle we need to keep in mind as we present Jesus to the people around us. It's a principle it seems many believers have never thought about. You ready? You don't clean fish until you catch them. See, too many times lost people are judged by us rather than loved by us, because we're attacking the things they do, and they do those because they're lost. And instead, we should be leading them to the one who will take them from lost to found. You catch them, then you clean them. Actually, God catches them and cleans them through you. You can see Jesus working that way in Luke 19, beginning with verse 5, our word for today from the Word of God. The whole town is shocked, scandalized, when Jesus says to Zacchaeus, of all people, the town crook, "I must stay at your house today." And as stunned as anyone, the Bible says Zacchaeus welcomed him gladly. And the people started muttering, "He has gone to be the guest of a sinner." But after meeting Jesus and experiencing his unconditional love, Zacchaeus can't stand his sin anymore. No, he announces he's going to make right the dishonest wrongs he has done. "If I have cheated anybody out of anything, I will pay back four times the amount." And Jesus announced, "Today salvation has come to this house." Zacchaeus got clean, but he got caught first. The problem with the lost people you know is not their profanity, not their dishonesty, not their immorality. They're lost, and they're living like it. Their real problem is they need a Savior. Yes, they must repent. But that's part of being rescued by Jesus from their sin. Don't make their lifestyle the issue. Make Jesus the issue. And say with that great spiritual fisherman Paul, "When I came to you, I resolved to know nothing except Jesus Christ and Him crucified." If you want to help people be in heaven with you, stick to Jesus and stick to His cross.
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1: Nehemiah, the cupbearer to the Persian king Artaxerxes, describes something which is unique in all history. Speaking about Israel in the wilderness, he says of God, "Because of your great compassion, you did not abandon them in the desert. By day the pillar of cloud did not cease to guide them on their path, nor the pillar of fire by night to shine on the way they were to take." What's he saying? He's actually describing something that can only be viewed as supernatural. God's presence in the midst of these who had fled Egypt was manifest by a cloud that covered the tabernacle by day, providing relief from the burning desert sun. And at night, the cloud turned into a pillar of fire that gave warmth and also brought fear to the hearts of their enemies. When Pharaoh sent his chariots to intercept them when they fled Egypt, the pillar of fire moved between them and the army. No wonder they hesitated to take on these ragtag slaves who were led by the hosts of heaven. As long as the children of Israel were in the desert for 40 long years, God provided this unique covering for his people. A study of how God related to his people through history shows that the focus went from the tabernacle in the wilderness to the temple during the period of the kingdom, to the indwelling of a believer's heart, which became the temple of the Holy Spirit, the third person of the Trinity. Okay, we're living in the world of technology. Does God really care what happens to us today? Is he still there when our enemies are nipping at our heels? Some people think not. They assume that God went back home, closed the door, and left us to defend ourselves on our own. Now, what I'm about to say may surprise you. Here it is. The same care which God had for his people during the wilderness wandering is demonstrated in the lives of those who follow Jesus Christ today. How so? In Moses' day, the visible presence of God was seen by the cloud and the pillar of fire which was over the tabernacle. It was a portable meeting place divided between the holy place and the Holy of Holies, with outer courts where people came to meet the Almighty. In the New Testament, Paul says, "God made your body his temple. He literally indwells you." Jesus also made promises that seemed to go even beyond his relationship to those in the wilderness. He said, "Never will I leave you, never will I forsake you." During the wilderness wandering, God made provision for his people through a substance we called manna, a kind of seed cake which apparently was very good. In the New, God promised to meet all of your needs according to his riches and glory. Peter, who knew what the implications were when you go fishing and don't catch enough to feed your family, let alone enough to sell, said that God's divine power has given us everything we need for life and godliness through our knowledge of him who called us by his own glory and goodness. True, it might be more comforting if you saw a cloud over your home by day and fire over it by night. Yet taking the promises of God by faith, you realize there is a covering, a spiritual one, that no enemy in all the world can ever penetrate. Take time to read the book of Exodus, starting with chapter 12, and notice how God provided for his own people. It's a visual picture of how God provides for his family today. You see, he is the same Father, and we are his children.
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1: With SRN News, I'm Rich Thomason in Washington. In California, it could be a Hilton-Becerra runoff. The two gubernatorial candidates running neck and neck as the vote counting goes on. Following yesterday's primary, Tom Steyer brings up the rear. Los Angeles Democratic Mayor Karen Bass will likely advance to the general election, likely challenged by Spencer Pratt, a registered Republican who's running as an independent. One of this year's most closely watched House midterms is in New Jersey. Democrat Rebecca Bennett will challenge incumbent Republican Congressman Tom Kaine Jr. in November. Kuwait briefly shut down the country's main airport after Iranian drones heavily damaged a terminal building and left one person dead. Latest salvo in a series of back-and-forth attacks by Tehran and Washington that have strained the fragile ceasefire. Ukraine sends a reminder to Russian President Putin, we're still here and we're still a force to be reckoned with.
2: Ukrainian President Volodymyr Zelensky says on social media that long-range drones flew more than 600 miles to hit an oil terminal in St. Petersburg, setting it ablaze. Clouds of black smoke rose over the city's port after the attack. Russian authorities said only that the Ukrainian drone strike targeted the city's infrastructure without providing further details. Although the city airport briefly suspended flights overnight because of the attack, authorities also cut off mobile internet services. Putin said to speak on Friday at an economic forum in St. Petersburg that the Kremlin views as a prestige event, although major Western investors and officials will stay away. I'm Charles Deledesma.
1: The Trump administration plans extra tariffs of 10% or more for most trading partners. It follows an investigation that focused on forced labor. Wall Street, the Dow futures down 137, NASDAQ futures 70 points higher. This is SRN News. A new report on religious persecution in Mexico.
3: It comes from Christian Solidarity Worldwide, and it reveals that drug cartels and indigenous community leaders are the primary drivers of persecution. Religious freedom is under siege in Mexico these days, and Protestant Christians are the group most likely to be victimized. CSW says, quote, perpetrators must be brought to justice, and victims must be given confidence that reporting their experience will result in protection from further violations. Michael Harrington reporting.
1: Canadian Prime Minister Mark Carney says his country is failing Jewish people and the community is being brutally targeted by hate. Carney says anti-Semitism in Canada has surged to levels not seen in the post-World War II era. He adds that last year, over two-thirds of all religion-motivated hate crimes were directed at Jews, despite the fact that they make up just 1% of the population. In recent months, they've fired bullets at Jewish schools and thrown firebombs at synagogues. SRN News. Couple of major college conferences withholding support for a college sports bill that's pending in Congress.
4: The two biggest conferences in college sports say they do not support the current version of a bipartisan bill designed to regulate an industry struggling for answers in a quickly changing era in which some players make millions. The Southeastern and Big Ten conferences said the bill leaves critical issues unresolved, including not meaningfully preempting state laws with a federal one. That's long been considered a key element for a measure to get support from the NCAA and the conferences. A Senate Commerce Committee hearing about the bill is scheduled for Wednesday. I'm Geffen Coolball.
1: Macy's reports a fourth consecutive quarter of comparable sales gains. The department store says an overhaul of its merchandise, as well as improved customer service, have driven more spending by its customers. More details, srnnews.com.
5: I'm Glenn Gilpin, pastor of Village Church in Thornton, with today's good news. Revelation 1:8, I am the Alpha and the Omega, says the Lord God, who is and who was and who is to come, the Almighty.
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Mark Lowry and Kevin Williams on AM 910 KPOF. Pretty nice today. Isolated afternoon thunderstorms, 83 down to 53 tonight, and then really warm compared to what it has been, right around 90 all the rest of the week, maybe even mid-90s on Saturday with a mix of clouds and sun. This is the Collingsworth family.

0: 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This is Mike. Sunday night on Community Cares with Micah Leach and her guest, talking about the factors parents can consider when deciding whether a movie is appropriate for their child, from content ratings and themes to maturity levels, family values and faith and all of that. 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That's Sunday night at 6:15. 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
2: We are 1 month and a day away from the 250th anniversary of the founding of America, but America does not seem in a celebratory mood. Anger, division, name-calling are the norm. Scandals abound. I remember the 200th anniversary of the country. Republican Gerald Ford was in the White House. There were no demonstrations against him, no hateful language. July 4, 1976 was a day of unity and celebration. British Airlines paid for a funny TV ad that said, "Come back, all is forgiven." Sandy Patty sang the national anthem as no one has since. Who remembers the tall ships, the flag waving, not flag burning? Police officers were not being assaulted 50 years ago. The Vietnam War was over. Richard Nixon was gone from the White House. It's a different America today, with too many of us at each other's throats. Long-term relationships have ended because of hatred or love of President Trump. Where are the leaders who can pull us together? Gone like Elvis from the building. I'm Cal Thomas.
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Somewhere down the road, that's Point of Grace on AM 910 KPOF. It's Mike. Good morning. Putting together your news and information straight ahead and the very warm forecast as well coming up in about 5 minutes. Here's Bob Fitz and friends.

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1: Good morning. This is Mike Weston, looking at 82 and partly cloudy today, with a chance of afternoon showers. The White House Correspondents Association has announced plans for a second dinner this summer after the annual event was canceled following an assassination attempt against Trump administration officials who attended the initial event in April. The dinner will be held on July 24th in Washington, but the location has not been specified. The event will feature significantly enhanced safety measures and new access procedures. President Trump, who was quickly escorted out of the Washington Hilton Ballroom in April when a man carrying a gun attempted to breach the doors, said in a Truth Social post yesterday he had accepted the invitation to attend the rescheduled dinner. The April incident was the third attempt on the president's life since 2024. The suspect in the April attack, Cole Allen, 31, a teacher and game developer, had posted a manifesto before his attack in April. President Trump yesterday named Bill Pulte as acting director of national intelligence. He will replace Tulsi Gabbard, who steps down June 30th to care for her husband following his cancer diagnosis. Pulte currently leads the Federal Housing Finance Agency, which oversees mortgage companies Fannie Mae and Freddie Mac. The 38-year-old first gained public attention through philanthropic giveaways on social media and will continue serving in his housing role while acting as the nation's intelligence chief, responsible for coordinating the work of 18 agencies, including the FBI and CIA. As acting director, he can serve for up to 210 days without Senate confirmation. The director of national intelligence was created after the September 11th attacks. Open positions hit an all-time two-year high in April, according to the Bureau of Labor Statistics, defying analysts' expectations. Available jobs in April jumped to 7.62 million from under 7 million in March, with a Bloomberg survey of economists expecting openings to plateau. The numbers suggest resilience and stability in the labor market, and it complicates the Fed's calculus on cutting interest rates. Still, Bloomberg notes small business hiring optimism is sliding, and some surveys showing that workers and businesses remain hesitant about the economy. And a Michigan-based company is recalling some of its popular frozen cheese breads over potential contamination with salmonella. The Champion Foods Company recall applies to select batches of Motor City Pizza Company cheese bread and follows a California Dairies Inc. milk powder recall, which was also ordered. That powder is used in the breads. The breads were sold nationwide at multiple store chains, including Costco, Walmart, and Target. Monday, Champion Foods says it had not received any reports of illness and routine testing had been negative. Customers who bought an affected item can contact Champion Foods LLC directly at info@MotorCityPizzaCompany.com. I'm Mike Weston, and that's news and information from AM 910 KPOF.
2: Hi, this is Steve Sunshine, your midday host. Have you noticed how tense our country seems to be these days? It's important for us to keep in mind that God is still in control. We can't control the things or the people around us, but we can control our own thoughts and actions. It's not easy to be kind and caring when others aren't, and that's why we need each other. KPOF is here with the encouragement you need, and as a family, we all travel this journey together. Thanks for being part of the KPOF family.

0: That's from Don Mullen on AM 910 KPOF. I've never seen this before. We're coming up to the end of our fiscal year, end of this month, June 30th. And due to a special $200,000 legacy gift, or at least in part due to that, from a lifelong listener, we are already at 107% funded. So we have met and exceeded our goal for this fiscal year. So if you've been a part of that, thank you so much. New fiscal year begins July 1st. And most of all, we're just glad you are here and listening. And we hope that we are a source of encouragement to you every day.
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2: A good friend of mine was working at a soup kitchen recently, and a very demanding individual came through the line and said, "I want a full sandwich, not a half one." And my friend said, "Well, I've been told that you can only receive a half a sandwich and then vegetables and fruit as well." "Well, I'm a man," he said, "and I need a full sandwich, not just a half a sandwich. What kind of slipshod operation is this?" And my friend thought, "Boy, how demanding can you get?" Later that day, my friend went to a Starbucks, and usually in this Starbucks, they had blueberry muffins. And he said, "I'd like a blueberry muffin." And they hadn't made any that day. And the fella said, "I'm sorry, we don't have any blueberry muffins today." And my friend said, "What in the world? Why don't you have any blueberry muffins? How in the world? I've come here for years and you always have blueberry muffins." And then it dawned on my friend, he was acting just like that homeless guy that he had seen that very day. My friends, sometimes we can be so unappreciative of what God gives and always demanding more, always wanting more of his provision. And sometimes we become so ungrateful and unthankful for what God has already given. We become demanding. And sometimes when God doesn't come through like we want him to, when we want him to, we can become upset and frustrated and even start to lose faith. May we trust in the provision of God, always thankful for what he gives, how good and gracious the hands of God are, and may we be filled with thanksgiving constantly for what he's given, not what we wish we could already have. Let it be so, and let it be done to the glory of God's holy and saving name.
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Sovereign Grace featuring Brooke Hills Music on AM 910 KPOF. So I got and sat in, the chair. You know, I was going to have a CT scan done on Monday. And they want to do the contrast with the dye thing, so they got to put the IV in, which is always, you know, a little uncomfortable. But as I'm sitting there and the nurse is doing her thing, I mean, she just does it like she just slides the needle in there like it's just the easiest thing in the world. And I'm sure she's done this before. It's probably not, probably wasn't her first day, but I'm just sitting there going, boy, you know what? I'm just a talking on the radio guy. I don't want to be trying to put needles into people's veins. It's just, the whole thing is just, I don't know. It's just beyond me. Here's Mark Baldwin.

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1: With SRN News, I'm Rich Thomason in Washington. As the vote counting goes on following the California primary, Republican gubernatorial candidate Steve Hilton leads the field ahead of the November election.
2: To every single person who's voted for me, we're not there yet, but it's looking good.
1: Right behind Hilton is Democrat Javier Becerra.
3: Tonight, the people of the great state of California in the greatest nation on earth have spoken. Loudly and proudly.
1: Tom Steyer is third so far as the vote tally continues. Incumbent Los Angeles Mayor Karen Bass heading to the runoff in November, her likely challenger, Republican independent Spencer Pratt. The U.S. Iran ceasefire is challenged yet again.
4: U.S. Central Command says Iran fired missiles at Kuwait and Bahrain but failed to hit their targets. Iran's paramilitary Revolutionary Guard says it targeted the headquarters of the U.S. Navy's 5th Fleet in Bahrain. Retaliation, it says, for the U.S. firing a missile into the engine room of another oil tanker trying to reach Iran despite the U.S. blockade. Central Command says it responded with strikes on an Iranian military ground control station on Keshem Island in the Strait of Hormuz. It all comes after Iranian news agencies reported Tehran had stopped communicating with mediators about a ceasefire. President Trump maintains talks have not ceased. I'm Ben Thomas.
1: No resolution yet of a hostage standoff in Bakersfield, California. A man who claims to have a bomb is holed up in a Chase Bank building and has been negotiating with police. On Wall Street, the Dow futures down almost 200 points. This is SRN News. A Texas high school principal steps down.
5: Tiffany Doolin has left her post at Wiley East High School after a firestorm of controversy. Parents expressed outrage after the school allowed a Muslim group to set up inside the building during school hours and hand out Korans and hijabs. The district apologized. Now Doolin has tendered her resignation. A statement from Wiley Independent School District says that, quote, the situation should never have happened and mistakes were made. Michael Harrington reporting.
1: Gay activists have declared June to be Pride Month and a flurry of LGBT activities expected all across the country. Big cities will host the majority of the events, though many will be smaller this year because corporate sponsors have been bailing out. Jordan Braxton, co-president of USA Prides, says big companies began withdrawing their support last year, and several more are doing so this year. Braxton says she's noticed some investment firms pulling back as well. This is SRN News.
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6: Good morning. This is Mike Weston. Partly cloudy and 82 today, and afternoon thunderstorms a possibility. The driver accused in a deadly hit-and-run crash that killed a pedestrian and seriously injured two others in Highlands Ranch had a revoked driver's license. According to the Douglas County Sheriff's Office, authorities ID'd the suspect as 28-year-old Adam Bowserman, who was arrested Monday following the crash. Court records show he was convicted of driving under the influence last year and that his license had been revoked. The Douglas County Sheriff's Office says he allegedly drove onto a sidewalk near the intersection of East Wildcat Reserve Parkway and Willowbridge Way in Highlands Ranch Monday morning and struck those pedestrians. Bowserman faces 9 charges, including a vehicular homicide and leaving the scene of a crash involving death. He's being held on a $100,000 bond. Investigators are still asking witnesses to come forward with any information. Health officials confirmed yesterday the first human case of West Nile virus in the state this year. It was reported in a Jefferson County resident. West Nile can be transmitted through the bite of an infected mosquito. And most people who contract the virus do not experience symptoms. Some experience fever, headache, and body aches. In rare cases, they may become seriously ill. Mosquitoes are typically most active during the summer season, especially with moist conditions. And Jefferson County public health officials are urging residents to remain cautious when outdoors. Anyone who has any symptoms after a mosquito bite is advised to contact their health care provider. For more information on West Nile virus, you can visit the website jeffco.us. Communities in the Northern Metro have put together a fundraiser for a teen who lost his entire family late last month. Thornton police said on May 22nd that responded to a triple murder-suicide. Friends say the lone remaining family member is Anne's Nellamark. Mark Kondenko, who had been Nellamark's mixed martial arts coach at Limitless Combat Academy in Broomfield for more than a year, says he hasn't personally talked to his pupil since the tragedy. If you'd like to help out, Kondenko has started a GoFundMe fundraiser. And a reminder, if you or anyone you know is considering self-harm in any way, please urgently text 988 or chat at 988lifeline.org. And many people across the metro spent the day yesterday assessing damage after severe storms rolled through on Monday. In a neighborhood near City Park, the most visible sign is the blanket of leaves covering streets and sidewalks. A closer look revealed some vehicle damage, too. There were also a number of roofing companies assessing the hail damage in the neighborhood. Repair specialists said getting suspected hail damage checked sooner rather than later can prevent bigger issues down the road. I'm Mike Weston, and that's news and information from AM 910 KPOF.
7: I'm Glenn Gilpin, pastor of Village Church in Thornton, with today's good news, Revelation 1:8. I am the Alpha and the Omega, says the Lord God, who is and who was and who is to come, the Almighty.
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That's called I'll Fly Away. Joey and Rory on AM 910 KPOF. Warming up, 83 today, isolated afternoon thunderstorms, otherwise partly cloudy, 53 tonight, and then right around 90 all the way through and into and through the weekend. And a mix of clouds and sun all those days, too. This is called Let Your Glory Fall. It's from Carrie Jobe.

0: As the years go by, you kind of forget. Now, we haven't had little ones in decades. Our boys are all pushing up against 40 years old now and haven't been around grandkids either because we haven't had them yet, but we do now. And so I get these calls from my middle son and we have these conversations we weren't having a few months ago about, yeah, you know, the drill, toddler meltdowns, ungrateful children, the illusion of control. It's all about raising kids. And he's doing a great job as a dad, and his bride is doing a wonderful job as a mom, too. Focus on the family today and tomorrow. Part one and part two of help for when motherhood feels overwhelming. And it does at times, right? That's this morning at 11 for Focus on the Family.
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1: Good morning. This is Mike Weston. Partly cloudy today, 82 for the high. We will have a chance of afternoon thunderstorms. The White House Correspondents Association has announced plans for a second dinner this summer after the annual event was canceled following an assassination attempt against Trump administration officials who were attending that initial event in April. The dinner will be held July 24th in Washington, but the location has not been specified. The event will feature significantly enhanced safety measures and new access procedures. President Trump, who was quickly escorted out of the Washington Hilton Ballroom in April when a man carrying a gun attempted to breach the doors, said in a Truth Social post yesterday he had accepted an invitation to attend the rescheduled dinner. The April incident was the third attempt on the president's life since 2024. The suspect in the April attack, Cole Allen, 31, a teacher and game developer, had posted a manifesto before that attack in April. Open positions hit an almost two-year high in April, according to the Bureau of Labor Statistics, defying analysts' expectations. Available jobs in April jumped to 7.62 million from 7 million in March, with a Bloomberg survey of economists expecting openings to plateau. The numbers suggest resilience and stability in the labor market, but complicates the Federal Reserve's calculus on cutting interest rates. Still, Bloomberg notes that small business hiring optimism is sliding, and some surveys suggest workers and businesses remain doubtful about the economy. President Trump yesterday named Bill Pulte as acting director of national intelligence. He will replace Tulsi Gabbard, who steps down June 30th to care for her ailing husband. Pulte currently leads the Federal Housing Finance Agency, which oversees mortgage companies Fannie Mae and Freddie Mac. The 38-year-old first gained public attention through philanthropic giveaways on social media. He will continue serving in his housing role while acting as the nation's intelligence chief, responsible for coordinating the work of some 18 agencies, including the FBI and CIA. As acting director, he can serve for up to 210 days without Senate confirmation. The director of national intelligence position was created after the September 11 attacks. And a Michigan-based company is recalling some of its popular frozen cheese breads over potential contamination with salmonella. The Champion Foods Company recall applies to select batches of Motor City Pizza cheese bread and follows a milk powder, also a recall of a milk powder, which is used in that bread. The breads were sold nationwide at multiple store chains, including Costco, Walmart, and Target. Champion Foods Monday says it had not had any reports of illness and routine testing had been negative. Customers who bought an affected item can contact Champion Foods LLC directly at the email address info@MotorCityPizzaCompany.com. I'm Mike Weston, and that's news and information from AM 910 KPOF.
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Verse 3. Wow. Faith of the martyrs. We will love both friend and foe in all our strife and preach thee too as love knows how by saving word and faithful life. Faith of our fathers. Here's the Don Mars Singers.

0: Welcome to Breakpoint, a daily look at an ever-changing culture through the lens of unchanging truth. For the Colson Center, I'm John Stone Street. Long before Rosa Parks, Octavius Valentine Caddo refused to leave his seat on a segregated Philly trolley. Caddo's a lesser-known, but no less important part of the American story. He was born in 1839 in South Carolina to a free woman of mixed race from the prominent DeReef family. His father was a freed slave and Presbyterian minister. Caddo's education began in segregated schools in Philadelphia, and he eventually attended the nation's first black college and became a teacher. Caddo argued against the common practice of appointing, quote, incompetent or racist white teachers to black schools. He raised awareness of the difficulties that even highly qualified black teachers faced in finding jobs. Eventually, he would join the National Equal Rights League, agitating for the abolition of slavery and for voting rights for blacks, a cause that would eventually lead to his murder. During the Civil War, Caddo became involved in the inner circles of the Republican Party in Washington, D.C. He realized that black contributions to the war effort could build support for equal rights, so he raised a volunteer regiment of black soldiers, but the Army rejected them. Eventually, the Secretary of War, Edward Stanton, would overrule the Army, allowing Caddo and his friend Frederick Douglass to form 11 black regiments from the Philadelphia area. Caddo's troops trained in areas where trolleys refused to carry black passengers. On May the 17th, 1865, the New York Times reported on the following incident. Quote, last evening, a colored man got into a Pine Street passenger car and refused all entreaties to leave the car, where his presence appeared to not be desired. The conductor of the car ran the car off the track, detached the horses, and left the colored man to occupy the car all by himself. The colored man still firmly maintains his position in the car, having spent the whole night there. The matter creates quite a sensation in the neighborhood where the car is standing, and crowds of sympathizers flock around the colored man. End quote. Well, the man was Octavius Valentine Caddo. His resistance also included proposing a series of resolutions denouncing the treatment of blacks on the trolleys and calling on whites to stand up for blacks as part of their Christian duty. Caddo then worked with two U.S. senators to pass a bill in Pennsylvania that prohibited discrimination in transportation. The parallels between what Caddo accomplished in Philadelphia and what Rosa Parks would do in 1955 in Montgomery, Alabama, are quite striking. Both efforts set in motion national change. Caddo continued to fight for equal rights, especially voting rights. The 15th Amendment, giving blacks the right to vote, was proposed in 1869 and passed in 1870. But the prospect of large numbers of black voters in Pennsylvania threatened the political status quo, especially for Irish immigrants who were mostly Democrats. And that led to large-scale voter intimidation, violence, and riots. Most of the police were Irish and so refused to protect blacks or allow them to vote. Caddo was on his way to the polls when Frank Kelly, an associate of the local Democratic Party boss, recognized him. He shot Caddo in the back three times, including one time through the heart. He was pronounced dead at the police station. Caddo was given a military funeral, the largest funeral Philadelphia had ever seen. Despite six witnesses who identified Kelly as the gunman, the jury, comprised entirely of working-class whites, acquitted him. For the Colson Center, I'm John Stone Street with Breakpoint. Today's Breakpoint was co-authored with Dr. Glenn Sunshine. And for more resources or to share this commentary with others, go to colsoncenter.org/radio.
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How lovely is your dwelling place? Maranatha Singers there on AM 910 KPOF. 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
1: With SRN News, I'm Rich Thomason in Washington. America's economic engine cranked out more jobs last month. Payroll processor ADP says job creation hit a 16-month high. 122,000 jobs added. Wall Street expected to see just 110,000 new jobs in May. The voters have spoken in the half-dozen states where the latest primaries have taken place. In California, they're still counting the votes in the governor's race. Trump-endorsed Republican Steve Hilton leads the pack so far.
2: We've had enough ideology in California, haven't we? It's time. It's time for positive, practical things. I'm fighting for working people in California so that you can keep more of what you earn.
1: In the L.A. mayor's race, looks like incumbent Karen Bass will advance to the general election, possibly challenged by Spencer Pratt. Alabama can use a new Republican-friendly congressional map in this year's elections, so says the U.S. Supreme Court. Despite a ceasefire, U.S. and Iranian forces have exchanged fire again. A couple of Iranian missiles missed their intended targets in Kuwait, according to the U.S., and three missiles fired at Bahrain were intercepted.
3: The U.S. military also said its forces carried out self-defense strikes against an Iranian military ground control station on Keshma Island in the Strait of Hormuz. Iran says the target was a communications tower south of the island and has cited that attack as the reason for its retaliation. Earlier, U.S. forces fired on an oil tanker attempting to sail towards Iran's oil terminal at Karg Island. The incidents highlight the fragile nature of the current ceasefire. The U.S. said its forces remained vigilant and prepared to respond to what it described as unwarranted Iranian aggression during the truce.
1: The BBC's Peter Bowes. On Wall Street, the Dow down 184 points. This is SRN News. Samaritan's Purse is on the ground in the Democratic Republic of Congo.
4: The giant Christian relief agency has airlifted a treatment unit to the African country in hopes of helping stem an outbreak of the Ebola virus. Up to 60 U.S. medical personnel will staff the unit, and ministry leader Franklin Graham tells Religion News Service, quote, "Our people know the risk, and they know how to protect themselves, and they're ready for the risk, but it's dangerous." Ebola is currently spreading in the DRC and Uganda. Michael Harrington reporting.
1: A divided panel of appeals court judges has ruled that a Trump administration policy illegally banned transgender troops from the military. The decision by a three-judge panel of the U.S. Court of Appeals for the D.C. Circuit partially upholds a March 2025 ruling by a lower court judge. The panel's new ruling would keep the military from kicking out current service members named in the lawsuit, but would not allow new transgender recruits to join up. SRN News.
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5: Good morning. This is Mike Weston heading up to 82 today and kind of cloudy, maybe some afternoon thunderstorms. Health officials confirmed yesterday the first human case of West Nile virus in the state this year. It was reported in a Jefferson County resident. West Nile can be transmitted through the bite of an infected mosquito. Officials say that while most people who contract the virus don't experience symptoms, some may have fever, headache, and body aches, and in rare cases, a few can become seriously ill. Mosquitoes are typically most active during the summer season, especially with moist conditions, but Jefferson County public health officials are urging residents to remain cautious when outdoors. Anyone who develops symptoms after a mosquito bite is advised to contact their health care provider. For more information on West Nile virus, including prevention tips, you can visit the website jeffco.us. The driver accused in a deadly hit-and-run crash that killed a pedestrian and seriously injured two others in Highlands Ranch had a revoked driver's license, according to the Douglas County Sheriff's Office. Authorities identified the suspect as 28-year-old Adam Bowserman, who was arrested following the crash. Court records show Bowserman was convicted of driving under the influence last year. The sheriff's office says he allegedly drove onto a sidewalk near the intersection of East Wildcat Reserve Parkway and Willowbridge Way in Highlands Ranch Monday morning, striking those three pedestrians. Bowserman faces 9 charges, including vehicular homicide and leaving the scene of a crash. He's being held on $100,000 bond. Investigators are still asking any witnesses to please come forward with information. Communities in the Northern Metro have put together a fundraiser for a teen who lost his entire family late last month. The Thornton police said that on May 22nd, they responded to a triple murder-suicide. Friends say the lone remaining family member is Anne's Nella Mark. Mark Kondenko had been Nella Mark's mixed martial arts coach at Limitless Combat Academy in Broomfield for more than a year. Kondenko says he hasn't personally talked to his pupils since the tragedy. If you would like to help, Kondenko has started a GoFundMe. And a reminder, please, if you or anyone you know ever considers self-harm, immediately text 988 or chat at 988lifeline.org. Many folks across the metro area spent the day yesterday assessing hail and other types of damage from severe storms that rolled through the area Monday. In a neighborhood near City Park, the most visible sign is the blanket of leaves covering streets and sidewalks. But a closer look shows plenty of vehicle damage, too. There was also a number of roofing companies assessing the damage in the neighborhood. Repair specialists say getting suspected hail damage checked out sooner rather than later can prevent bigger issues down the road.

The Celebrant Singers there, and now unto him. This is Mike looking at 83 with afternoon thunderstorms likely today, 53 tonight, and then up around 90 all the way into through the rest of the week and into the weekend, and a mix of clouds and sun every day. Here's Phillips, Craig, and Dean.

0: Peach Goldman on AM 910 KPOF. So your child, your older child, your teen perhaps, or your grandson or daughter teen comes to you and says, hey, I want to go see movie such and such. And you're like, oh, okay, so how do we, you know, check that movie out first? From content ratings and themes to maturity levels, family values and faith, all of that. That's the discussion this Sunday night on Community Cares with Michael Leach and her guests, talking about ways you can assess a movie, you know, that you hear about, and whether or not you want one of your teenagers or grandchildren to go to that movie. 6:15 Sunday night for Community Cares. I think you'll find it helpful.
1: This is Ann Graham Lotz with Daily Light for Daily Living. In the Old Testament, the glory of God appeared to the children of Israel as a pillar of cloud by day and a pillar of fire by night as they were led in the wilderness. Sometimes the glory of God would surround the tabernacle and later the temple with a golden glory cloud as a manifestation of God's presence. But the Bible says God's glory is no longer revealed in a cloudy, fiery pillar. It's no longer revealed in a glowing cloud. The Bible says in 1 Corinthians 3:16, don't you know that you yourselves are God's temple and that God's Spirit lives in you? When we receive Jesus Christ by faith as our personal Savior and Lord, we become display cases for God's glory. Think about it. When others look at you, what do they see? Maybe it's time to clean the display case. This is Ann Graham Lotz.
0: Life's road can be bumpy here and there. Hi, this is Mike from The Morning Show. We want you to know that we know how tough life can be at times. We're here to offer you an opportunity to pray with and for your fellow KPOF listeners. I pray with you in the 8 a.m. hour. Steve prays with you over the noon hour. And Becky prays with you in the 3 p.m. hour. 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

Michael Card with a song called The Final Word on AM 910 KPOF. You know, I don't know if this will necessarily work for you. I've found recently, having had several medical appointments that are 2 or 3 hours away from home, we have to try to judge, you know, to get there on time. I've just decided just to get there early, just to like to get there an hour early. And at least half the time, they take me early, which is great. So I've just found that to work for me. It's just a thought. Maybe if you've got to go for a medical appointment and it's a few hours away drive time, maybe just go early, grab yourself a cup of coffee, and maybe they'll get you in and out early. It's just a thought. Here's Charlie LeBlanc.

That's Lifeway Worship there on AM 910 KPOF. It's Mike. Tonight at about 6 o'clock, if you could just use some relaxation, inspiration, and, you know, as amazing as the lyrics are in so many of these songs, all of them really, isn't it nice once in a while just to have instrumental praise? And so that's why we put together Quiet Praise for you every weeknight, starting at about 6. Here's Chris Tomlin.

Scott Wesley Brown there on AM 910 KPOF, about 10 minutes away from our morning prayer time. If you can stay right where you are or come on back, we'd love to have you join us as we pray. Prayer time this afternoon with Becky. That's at about 3:25. Here's Kim Hopper. This one is called Sheltered in the Arms of God.

The Ruth Brothers on AM 910 KPOF. You know, as the years go by, I just find that as much as I love meeting new friends and making new friends, and we'll hopefully continue to do that, but boy, those forever friends that you have that go back decades, aren't they just like gold and silver? I mean, they are just so wonderful just to know they're there. And I know we sometimes talk about the negative of technology and social media and all that kind of thing and texting and emailing and blah, blah, blah. But doesn't it make it much easier to be in touch with people, too? We just have to kind of control that and not let it control us. But I love being able to reach out to people I have known for literally almost a half a century. Here's the Ralph Carmichael Choir.

0: AM 910 KPOF. Good morning, it's Mike, and welcome to our morning prayer time, middle of the week here. Thank you for joining us. A reminder that you can pray with Steve and Becky today, with Steve at about 12:05 and with Becky at about 3:25. And you can always share your prayer requests, of course, on the prayer wall at kpof.org, or if it's more convenient for you, you can call 303-428-0910 and choose option 5. Our good news pastor this week, Pastor Glenn Gilpin at Village Calvary Church in Thornton. Father, you know the needs in the Thornton community down to the last detail, and we pray that you would guide Pastor Gilpin and his leadership and ministry team to see those needs and to have great wisdom and insight, strength and energy to meet those needs with you working through them. This is a request, says, for my son, that he'll be able to find employment and keep a place for his family and him to live. It is a very desperate situation. Father, we do pray for doors to open for this adult son, an opportunity. You know, Father, that he desires to work and to provide for his family. And we pray you would please make it possible for him to hear about opportunities and to be able to accept a job offer very soon. For a senior who's been sick now for several weeks, Father, we pray for continued and increased healing. You know the details in this situation, of course, and we pray that this precious senior would not be discouraged and that you would continue to surround them with family and friends and church family. For healing, understanding, and healthy communication in a relationship, Father, we pray that you would please bring mercy, kindness, forgiveness, and understanding, and patience in this relationship, and that you would bring healing from whatever injury has occurred, and that you would bring healing to any conflict that has been going on there. For an individual who says, I was targeted by a fraud scam and they were able to take all of my savings account. I've had to change my bank account and credit cards and all of that. Father, we pray first of all for peace of mind and peace of heart for this individual going forward, that this will not happen to them again or to anyone actually, but we pray for this precious one that you would please continue to surround them with those who know how to navigate all of these details, and we pray that the bank would be willing to step in here and make things right so they can get their savings back. And for a son who is just celebrating 3.5 years of sobriety and giving his life to the Lord this past Thanksgiving, and is doing so much better. This is a wonderful praise, Father. Thank you so much. We think about and are concerned about our adult children, whether they are 20 or 60, and we are so grateful for this this young man, and that he has chosen not only to walk away from drugs and addiction, but to give his life to you. Thank you for sharing these requests. As I mentioned at the beginning, you can always share yours at kpof.org on the prayer wall there. Our morning benediction comes from Ephesians 3, 20 and 21. Now to him who is able to do immeasurably more than all we ask or imagine, according to his power that is at work within us. To him be glory in the church and in Christ Jesus throughout all generations, forever and ever. Amen.
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AM 910 KPOF. Weather heating up. It's starting to really feel like spring. 83 with isolated thunderstorms this afternoon, 53 tonight, and then right around 89 to 90 for the next several days all the way through the weekend before it gets a little cooler at the beginning of next week. This is called My Adoration. It's from Sunflowers.

0: Squire Parsons on AM 910 KPOF. Sometimes, well, all the time, we should try to be honest, but what was the last time you or I went a little too far, too much anger, or too little restraint? Well, the answer is probably more recently than we would like to admit on a regular basis. Chuck Swindoll talking about a defining moment in the battle every one of us fights, the battle for Holy Spirit control in our lives. It's Insight for Living this afternoon at 5:30.
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2: When the great Russian poet Pushkin finally married in 1831, he said it was the 113th time that he had fallen in love. Seems to me that that wordsmith didn't really know the meaning of the word love. God is love, and he gave us the true definition in his book. The New Testament uses the word agape to describe the kind of love God has for us and the love we should show one another. Jesus demonstrated that kind of love when he stooped down, took the role of a servant, and washed the feet of the people he had created. The Apostle John tells us the story and says, "Having loved his own who were in the world, he loved them to the end." Is your concept of love more like the emotional feelings of the poet Pushkin? Or is it more like the sacrificial action of Jesus? With Seeking Him, I'm Nancy DeMoss Wagglemuth.
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Then there's Grace. Tiffany Coburn, Joseph Habedank on AM 910 KPOF. This is Mike. Hope you'll join my good friend Becky for prayer time this afternoon at about 3:25. And you can share a prayer request. We've been getting some wonderful praises recently, too. Answers to prayer, 303-428-0910, option 5 there, or just go to the prayer wall at kpof.org.

0: 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Diving into Jesus' late night conversation with Nicodemus. You know the story, and tonight's turning point, examining the supernatural mechanics of the new birth and the indispensable role the Holy Spirit plays in initial salvation. That is tonight at 7:30 with Dr. David Jeremiah.
1: I'm Miriam Neff with New Beginnings. I read Psalm 61:3 when visiting the Grand Canyon. 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Time at the Grand Canyon, meant to be tranquil, was cut short with a crisis demanding that my husband and I return home. I wrote in my Bible margin, lead me to the top of the rim, the mesa above the turbulent falls and white water rapids of my life. 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You can go to Him for refuge no matter when, no matter what. My refuge, strong tower, a good psalm for today.
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Alan Asbury on AM 910 KPOF. I'm going to chalk it up to being overtired and distracted. There's been in the past occasional times when I've tried to park my car in an unfamiliar place. It was at a hospital parking lot. And, get out of the car. And I'm like, that's not very straight. So I straightened it out. Other day, I had to do it like four times. Now, granted, the cars next to me weren't parked right either. But I came home to my bride later in the day and I just said, I really felt like I was getting older today, like I was aging today because I had so much trouble getting that car straight into the parking space. Whew. The cathedral's now.

0: 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Hey, it's part one of Help for When Motherhood Feels Overwhelming. The toddler meltdowns, the kids being ungrateful, thinking you have more control than you do at a moment in time. 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
2: Alex Tarozzi spent 42 years serving with TWR in Monte Carlo, Guam, and then in the U.S. representing TWR in churches. Alex is now in heaven, but his life story still speaks to us today.
3: I want to challenge anybody that may be listening that God can use anybody. He uses the weak things of the world to confound the wise. And God took my situation, having been a stutterer when I was a teenager, to the fact that God opened doors for me in pulpit supply, in preaching at a church in New Jersey, in being on the radio live, producing programs. If God can take me and use me, God can take any one of you that may be listening right now, if you're willing to say, Lord, you are in control. I give you my life, and I trust you to lead me to do what you want me to do. I was reading in the scripture about the apostles being persecuted and put in prison. And the angel, it says in Acts chapter 5, verse 20, during the night, the angel of the Lord opened the doors of the jail and brought them out and said, go stand in the temple courts and tell the people the full message of this life. And you know what they did? They went. Those three words, go, stand, and speak. Go where you're sent, stay where you're put, and give what you've got. And God used that in my life. Go where you're sent, stay where you're put, and give what you've got.
2: Inspiring. To learn about service opportunities with TWR around the world, go to twr.org/footsteps.
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1: With SRN News, I'm John Scott. Iran blames the newest flurry of attacks between them and the United States on the U.S. military.
2: The Iranians blame this on the Americans firing a missile into an empty oil tanker that was trying to break a U.S. blockade on Iran. Iran is trying to get all these empty oil tankers back because they're still trying to produce oil, but they're having to slow down the flow because they have nowhere to stick it. They're onshore as well as offshore facilities that have been trying to take this oil in are filling up rapidly.
1: That's correspondent John Gambrell. In California, voting on Tuesday, and Los Angeles Mayor Karen Bass secured enough votes to make the November runoff, but it was unclear who her opponent will be in the race to succeed term-limited Governor Gavin Newsom. Republican Steve Hilton and Democrat former U.S. Health and Human Services Secretary Xavier Becerra took an early lead over dozens of opponents. Under California's top two primary system, the two candidates with the most votes will move on to the November general election, regardless of party affiliation. The U.S. wants to impose new tariffs on dozens of trading partners. Donna Warder has details.
3: The Trump administration is proposing 10% tariffs or more on products from dozens of major trading partners to address the importation of goods made with forced labor. A report by the U.S. trade representative says Canada, Mexico, Taiwan, the United Kingdom, and some other countries and territories would face 10% additional tariffs for allegedly failing to enforce a forced labor import ban. A 12.5% additional tariff would be imposed on China, Japan, India, South Korea, Brazil, and dozens of other countries. The new tariffs would not take effect immediately and are subject to public comment and review. Donna Warder, Washington.
1: This is SRN News. A new report on religious persecution in Mexico.
4: It comes from Christian Solidarity Worldwide, and it reveals that drug cartels and indigenous community leaders are the primary drivers of persecution. Religious freedom is under siege in Mexico these days, and Protestant Christians are the group most likely to be victimized. CSW says, quote, perpetrators must be brought to justice, and victims must be given confidence that reporting their experience will result in protection from further violations. Michael Harrington reporting.
1: Canadian Prime Minister Mark Carney says that his country is failing Jewish people and the community is being brutally targeted by hate. Carney says anti-Semitism in Canada has surged to levels not seen since the post-World War II era. He adds that last year over two-thirds of all religion-motivated hate crimes were directed at Jews, despite the fact that they make up just 1% of the population. This is SRN News. Here's the midday Wall Street Business Report.
5: Payroll processor ADP says job creation by American businesses has picked up following a pause, with hiring hitting a 16-month high. 122,000 jobs added last month. Wall Street expected to see just 110,000 new jobs in May. Macy's reports its fourth consecutive quarter of comparable sales gains. The department store credits an overhaul of its merchandise and improved customer service for driving more spending by customers. Macy's shares jumped 3% pre-market. GameStop advanced 13.6% in the early going after it nearly doubled Wall Street's profit expectations and announced a $2 billion stock buyback. The Trump administration is proposing tariffs of 10% or more for dozens of major trading partners following a probe of alleged forced labor. For the Wall Street Business Report, I'm Rich Thomason.
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6: 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I am the Alpha and the Omega, says the Lord God, who is and who was and who is to come, the Almighty.
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0: Crab Family on AM 910 KPOF, and that's Walk on Water. Hi, I'm Steve. It's going to be, we're getting hot. This is, I think this week will be, become the hottest week of the year so far, if I'm not mistaken. Mostly cloudy today, high 82. On tomorrow, mostly sunny, high 89. Friday, mostly sunny, high 90. Over the weekend, we'll be up around 93.
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2: Increasingly in America today, Jesus is seen as just one of many other spiritual leaders. So how is Jesus different? Well, in contrast with Muhammad, Buddha, or other founders of religious movements, Jesus made the unique claim he is God in human flesh. Second, Jesus offered proof for his claim through miracles, authoritative teachings, and supernatural healings. Ultimately, the greatest proof that Jesus gave was his resurrection from the dead. Many skeptics tried to deny these facts, but the testimony of numerous eyewitnesses and other evidence points to the conclusion that Jesus did return to life and he did prove he alone is God. Jesus' distinct claim to deity and the evidence to back it up are the foundation of Christianity.
1: For additional resources on this topic, log on to johnankerberg.org.
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0: 910 KPOF. I am Steve. So there's a really hard story this morning with Mike talking about a young man who lost his entire family to a murder-suicide. And Mark Kendenko, this young man's martial arts coach, has started a GoFundMe for him, if you'd like to help with that. And also, I just think this is worth saying. 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
1: This is Shauna on Johnny Erickson Tata Sharing Hope. Here's our friend Johnny with a word about living with pressure.
2: Actually, we could say a lot of words about living with pressure, right? I mean, so many Christians struggle with it, but not all of it comes from an overloaded schedule. Not all pressure and stress comes from overcommitting ourselves. That stuff can be addressed, and an overcrowded appointment calendar can be avoided, but what about the stuff that you cannot avoid? Sometimes we get stressed to the max by things in life that are completely out of our control. And I understand that kind of stress, because my quadriplegia is at the root of it all. My disability, with all its complications and demands, are often the source of my stress. Now, if it were just quadriplegia, I might do okay. But often, added to it, is maybe a pressure sore, or a lung infection that I have to deal with, or a seat cushion that needs repair, or wheelchair batteries that go on the blink, or the mechanical lift on my van breaks down. And sometimes it's a problem with my voice activation software, which causes delay. Sometimes my husband feels stressed from caregiving. And frankly, even an ordinary dinner invitation from a friend, it can really stress me and Ken out. Taking our portable ramps to the home of our friend, getting in their inaccessible house, fitting under a table, finding someone to come over later that night to help me lay down. Now, please know, I'm not complaining. Really, I'm not. For me, it's just life. But I don't want to avoid my life. I just want to be able to manage it with a little less stress. Maybe you feel the same. And if so, let me tell you where I get my inspiration. Remember in the Garden of Gethsemane when Jesus fell to his knees and he prayed? He was faced with overwhelming circumstances, a cruel death on the cross. And he agonized, he stressed over this, he fell on the ground and prayed, "Oh, Father, if it is possible, let this cup pass from me." Now, Jesus was asking to not have to face the cross, to not have to bear it. He was asking his Father if maybe there might be some other way. But then, in the next breath, he also prayed, "Yet not as I will, but as you will." Jesus was quick to tell the Father that he was ready to accept anything from his hand, even an agonizing death on a terrible cross. Moments later, when the soldiers came to arrest him, Jesus did not resist. And when Peter drew his sword to fight him off, the Lord said to him, "Put that sword away. Shall I not drink the cup the Father has given me?" Did you get that? Jesus' mindset was no longer to possibly bystep the cross if possible. No, now he was ready to unflinchingly embrace the cross. And oh, does that speak to me, and I hope it speaks to you. Because if you're faced with stress in life that you just can't avoid, by all means, pray that if it is God's will, he might remove it. But once you have prayed, leave the trial with him and be willing to take up your cross and follow Jesus down the hard path. He overcame his cross so that you might have the power to overcome your burdens.
1: 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And remember, don't avoid the hard things, embrace them. That's the example our Lord Jesus gave to you and to me, and it's the path to true Christian contentment.
3: 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Hi, I'm Becky, your afternoon host. Isaiah 52:7 says, "How beautiful are the feet of him who brings good news." Good news brings peace and happiness, and that's why we love the gospel so much, and we know that's why you do too. 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

0: 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Hi, I'm Steve. We got Focus on the Family at 11 talking about overwhelmed moms. Yeah, have you ever just felt like being a mom is totally overwhelming because you're dealing with, oh, I don't know, toddler meltdowns, ungrateful kids, snarky teenagers, whatever. And you have this illusion of control, but Focus on the Family is going to talk about this. They've got a lot of encouragement and hope for you. That's coming up at 11 on KPOF.
1: The night before something uncertain, many of us lie awake and imagine tomorrow. I'm Bonnie Sala with Reset. A medical test, a conversation you don't want to have, a future that no longer looks like you thought it would. Your mind fills in the gaps. What if this goes wrong? As a boy, David lay awake wondering, what if I don't make the team? What if I fail the test? As a teenager, what if she says no to a date? As a young man, he wondered, what if I'm not good enough for this? The questions changed with every season, but the voice asking, what if, never did. Someone once observed that faith and fear both ask us to believe in something we can't see, but they listen to very different voices. Fear rehearses what might go wrong. Faith looks at the same unknown future and chooses a different anchor. The Bible doesn't describe faith as certainty about outcomes. It describes faith as trust in God, something solid to stand on while we hope, not because the future is clear, but because God is trustworthy. The Bible book of Hebrews says, faith shows the reality of what we hope for. It is the evidence of things we cannot see. The Bible tells of ordinary people moving forward without knowing how things will turn out, leaving what's familiar, stepping into danger, trusting promises they couldn't yet see. Faith is often practiced by people who are afraid but still choose to place their trust in God. Today, you may be tempted to ask, what if? The question isn't whether you will believe, it's what you'll believe. Will fear write the story? Or will you trust the character of the God who meets his people in uncertainty? I'm Bonnie Sala. Ready to grow your faith? Discover practical tools and more at guidelines.org.
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1: With SRN News, I'm John Scott. California's crowded primary for governor remains unresolved.
2: To every single person who's voted for me, we're not there yet, but it's looking good.
1: That's GOP gubernatorial candidate Steve Hilton. He's telling supporters in Los Angeles last night his campaign is another step closer to winning the governor's chair. Democratic candidate for governor and former HHS Secretary Xavier Becerra told supporters last night they spoke with one voice.
3: Tonight, the people of the great state of California in the greatest nation on earth have spoken. Loudly and proudly.
1: Only two gubernatorial candidates will advance to the general election. Los Angeles Mayor Karen Bass advanced to the November runoff as she fights to stay in City Hall against challengers from both ends of the political spectrum. However, her opponent still to be determined. Kuwait briefly shut down its main airport. That's after Iranian drones heavily damaged a passenger terminal, killing one and injuring dozens. President Trump insists that negotiations are ongoing. In consumer news, we have another auto recall to tell you about.
4: Ford is calling back almost 420,000 vehicles because of a seatbelt issue that could result in injury if a crash occurs. The National Highway Traffic Safety Administration says the recall includes certain Ford Expedition and Lincoln Navigator vehicles, model years 2018 through 2022. The issue involves seatbelts that could lock inadvertently, not allowing them to retract or extend. Rich Thomason, Washington.
1: This is SRN News. A Texas high school principal steps down.
5: Tiffany Doolin has left her post at Wiley East High School after a firestorm of controversy. Parents expressed outrage after the school allowed a Muslim group to set up inside the building during school hours and hand out Korans and hijabs. The district apologized. Now Doolin has tendered her resignation. A statement from Wiley Independent School District says that, quote, the situation should never have happened and mistakes were made. Michael Harrington reporting.
1: Gay activists have declared June to be Pride Month and a flurry of LGBT activities expected all across the nation. Big cities will host the majority of these events, though many of them will be smaller this year because corporate sponsors are bailing out. Jordan Braxton, co-president of USA Pride, says big companies began withdrawing their support last year, and several more are doing so in 2026. This is SRN News. Parts of Japan being pounded by a powerful storm.
6: Tropical storm Changni is moving up the Pacific coastline towards central Japan as authorities warn of flooding, mudslides, and overflowing rivers. Evacuations have been ordered for more than 350,000 people, including parts of Tokyo. More than 800 domestic and international flights have been canceled so far, with local transport, including the Shinkansen bullet trains, also facing disruptions. Officials are urging residents to continue to monitor advisories.
1: The BBC's Krupe Mori. At least 21 people killed by a fire. It tore through a hotel in India's capital city. That fire starting in a ground floor restaurant of the Flourish Inn Stay Hotel in southern Delhi's Malviya Nagar neighborhood. It quickly spread to the upper floors. More details at srnnews.com.
7: 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I am the Alpha and the Omega, says the Lord God, who is and who was and who is to come, the Almighty.
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11: It's not that I don't like being a mom. It's just that I wish someone would appreciate what I do around here.
12: Let's just say one word. Diapers. Ugh.
11: Honey, a woman's work is never done.
12: Well, if you're a busy mom, especially with younger children, you can probably relate to those comments. Today on Focus on the Family with Jim Daly, we'll explore some of those day-to-day challenges of motherhood, and we'll have lots of encouragement and insights from moms who are going through the same thing.
10: Yeah. Hey, right from the outset, let me say, we know moms do work at home, and some moms work outside the home and at home, and more dads are doing more things around the house too. That's just the way the modern family operates. So if we say something, you're going, oh, that's stereotypical. That's not our intention. It's just our experience. And I want to open with that kind of story, because I got home from work when our boys were probably like 6 and 4, and Jean literally met me at the door and kind of pushed the boys right into me. I mean, I had one foot in the door. And she said, I am kind of tired of some of the shenanigans that have gone on today. You need to take over. And Jean's an awesome mom, but she kind of ended up in the short end of that rope for that day.
12: Even
10: and I said,
12: awesome moms.
10: Can I just change? Can I just change my clothes? And she's like, yeah, do what you need to do, but engage these guys, because I'm through today. Oh, so, but it was so fun. And she, you know, she's a great mom. And that's what we want to talk about today, is for the moms that feel like you're at the end of your rope on days, especially with the little ones, because there's so much activity, so much connection activity going on, chasing them down, changing diapers, you know, whatever can be done with the other things on your list. It feels overwhelming, but we want to give you hope today that you can do this.
12: Yeah, it's a privilege and a wonderful role and a demanding role. Mm-hmm. And we have three moms in the studios with us. We're excited to have Kristen Roush, Ashley Durand, and Dr. Jenny Coffey. Kristen and Ashley have two young children, and they've co-authored a book called, and it's published by Focus on the Family, it's called Mothering on Empty, How Moms Like You Found God's Joy. Jenny's the mom of four. She's a marriage and family therapist, and she works on our counseling team here. She's been in the booth and also in the studio with us.
10: Yeah, that's for sure. Well, let me say welcome to all of you. It's great to have you two for the first time, and Jenny, good to have you back.
13: Thanks.
14: Thanks. Great to be here.
10: Yeah, so was that a fair description of, crazy?
13: Yeah.
10: Is that how, what does it sound like to you to be the mother of young children?
13: Yeah.
10: Give me the noise.
13: Well, it's interesting now, because some of mine are getting older, which is weird.
10: Like 14 to 9, if I
13: right, know my oldest is 14 and then my youngest is 9. So it's more of like, I remember when people told me when they were younger, like the young years are the physically exhausting years and the older years are the emotionally exhausting years.
10: Yeah, I think that's right.
13: And that has proven to be so true because especially with my job, it's like I come home and I'm sounded like my sensory is out. You know, like my hearing is like, oh my word, I've been listening all day.
10: So you can relate to Jean.
13: Yeah.
10: That little story.
13: And then
10: there.
13: They want to tell me stuff, of course, you know. And I'm like, yes, okay. Yeah. Like, gotta find it.
10: Moms are wonderful. Moms are always there. So what's your animal noise for the busy time of the season? What's it sound
13: exactly.
10: like, Ashley? So I'm in the range, right?
14: Yes, you got it spot on. I was laughing because that's a very relatable story. I feel like as a mom with young children, there are days when I wake up and I have the best plans for the day of all the activities that the kids are going to do and love and the chores that are going to happen and the homemade meal that is going to be the best and everyone's going to love it. And then as the day unfolds, somebody colors markers on the hard floors. The neighbors pop by, the toilet overflows. Yeah. I didn't get a chance to brush my teeth, you know.
10: And it's 3 p.m.
14: It's 3
13: tragic.
14: P.m.
13: Yeah.
14: One day a skunk showed up in our yard when we were outside, and it didn't spray us, but it sprayed the yard and the whole house and the car. Everything smelled for like weeks.

0: that
1: much. There you go. Let me ask you, though. I mean, you kind of opened this can because it is expectations. Mm-hmm. Like, you know, you have it all laid out, especially if you're a list maker and, you know, kind of organized in your thinking. And this is how 9 o'clock is going to roll and 10 o'clock and noon's going to be just like this. It doesn't work that way, does it?
0: No. And I didn't realize how controlling I was until I had kids. And they totally threw the rule book out the window.
1: Yeah.
0: It's like, oh, okay, this is how it's going to be. All right. Yeah. I'm going to have to learn how to be flexible and roll with it and be okay with that.
1: Let me start in that spot, because I think when you look at what is God teaching us as we are the adults in the room, so often reflects what we're trying to teach our kids, right? But that idea of control, control's an illusion.
0: Yes.
1: Don't you think?
0: Yes, absolutely. And motherhood has been such a journey of learning to surrender not only my kids to the Lord and entrust them to the Lord, but also surrender myself to the Lord and say, wow, I'm so inadequate for this job.
1: Well, thanks for listening to Focus on I think we just nailed it right there.
2: Yeah.
1: Jenny, as a counselor, I do want to have you pitch into that a little bit, because that is true. I mean, when your kids are young, and that's the theme of our discussion today, control is natural. Mm-hmm. We want to control their environment. I mean, oh my goodness, did you guys buy all the stuff? The you know, the protector around the fireplace, all the electrical, the cabinet, can't open the cabinet door without pushing it down. I mean, we had a weekend where Jean said, okay, they're getting into stuff.
3: It's
1: time. And that's the safetyization of your home. So, but, and that's good control, because you want to keep your young children safe.
3: Right.
1: But if you maintain that into later years, even, I mean, later, like 7, 8, 9, it starts to become a problem.
3: Right. And I would say, to your point of control's an illusion, I would say ultimate control's an illusion. I think it's
1: that's
3: okay,
1: a good way to say
3: to control in the sense of have
1: that's
3: some
1: true.
3: Autonomy over self, right? To say like, oh, if there's only a few things I can get done today, these are the things I'm going to try to get done, like the meal.
1: Yeah.
3: Like, okay, the meal happened. That's a sense of control, because she could have picked a couple other things.
1: Yeah.
3: So, yes, as they get older, I mean, even one of the things that we know is from about 0 to 8 or 9, depending on maturity, children are completely others motivated.
1: Right.
3: Like, they need that reminder, others motivated. Around 8, 9, depending on maturity, to about 16, we hope that they are a mix of self and others motivated.
1: Yeah,
3: so
1: that's a normal growth
3: yeah,
1: pattern.
3: Maybe you forgot your lunch and I let you forget it today. Like, those types of things. And then hopefully by 16, they're completely self-motivated. And so that, to your point of the control, it's like, if we're still doing some of that stuff at 10, 11, 12, we're actually keeping them back when they're older.
1: Yeah. Ashley, you get all the good questions here. Because I'm thinking of the time Jean and I, before we had kids, and we're at like Sam's Club or something, and we see this kid melt down, and mom's, you know, struggling to get control. And of course, those without children go, you know, when we have kids, that will never happen. Until I got a phone call from Jean getting out of a Walmart line, and she said, oh, Trent went crazy over a candy bar. I kept saying no, and he had this meltdown, and this army guy in his uniform came over and said, son, you need to listen to your mother. And it freaked Trent out. He was probably like 3, but he already made the connection. This dude in a uniform has authority, right? But I don't know who that was, but thank you, because I was traveling. I wasn't there to help, but this guy got Trent's attention. What was your meltdown experience?
0: Yes.
1: And was it you or your children?
0: Well, one leads to the other, you know?
1: Isn't that true?
0: So, before I had kids, I also was very much like, I had this idea that I was never going to be disciplining my kids in anger. I wasn't going to be a yelling mom. I was just always going to be so graceful and patient. And then, and then I had a child that was exactly like me, and that triggered me in ways I didn't know were possible. But one day we were at the library. My son was about 3 at the time, and I had given him a 5-minute warning. We're going to be leaving in 5 minutes, so finish up your coloring. Well, 5 minutes went by, and he was not ready to leave. He threw a huge meltdown, threw himself on the floor, screaming, everyone, I felt the library, you know, the library is quiet. Everyone's,
1: I've just seen this librarian giving you the eyeball.
0: Staring at me. And I had a new baby at the time. I was holding a bag of books. So I'm holding the baby, the books, and I'm trying to pick up this toddler off the floor. He screamed, "Don't touch me." My inner, like,

0: like pressure is building, you know, and I start sweating a little bit. Like, everyone's watching me. I felt like they all were thinking, what a terrible mom. She can't control her kids. And finally, it was like an Olympic sport. I got the baby, the toddler, the bag of books out to the car, and he's screaming the whole entire way. And when we get to the car, suddenly Mount Vesuvius erupts. And I just started screaming back at him. And I instantly felt this shame of, this is not the kind of mom I wanted to be. And I, as I reflected on it later, you know, why was I so angry? It wasn't because he wasn't wanting to leave the library. It was because I was putting too much of my identity in what the random library patrons thought of me and feeling like a failure, rather than what did my son actually need. And in response, I threw a, an adult-sized tantrum. And that wasn't going to bring about the gospel change in him or in me. It's just going to make me feel more like a failure.
1: When you're touching on something that's important for all of us as parents, whether you're a mom or a dad, this idea that we derive our sense of worth out of how our children behave. Especially as Christians. I think we in the Christian community put a lot of value on that. And we love to hear, your children are so well behaved. What have you done? Well, I pray 4 hours a day. And God honors that and has given me wonderful children. But Jenny, talk about that idea of, and you know, you might have some very compliant children. And that's a great thing. God bless you. Most of us didn't get all of that. And so the reality is, you know, children push those buttons for reasons. But clinically, again, I mean, the idea that we're trying to see too much of us in our children's behavior.
2: I mean, I think that that's probably one of the hardest parts of parenting is to, like to what Ashley was saying, is you see something in them that is a reflection of something that you don't love about yourself. And you were hoping that they wouldn't have to do it.
1: So how do you let the air out of that? How do you, you know, somebody that has 3 and 4 year olds and she's struggling in that spot right now because she just had the meltdown in the library. Thank you very much. What is the prep for her to say, okay, next time you're in that situation, here's some things to think about?
2: Well, one of the things I think to remember too, I like to remind people that more often than not, if you have a child that's pretty compliant at school, I mean, the public thing is hard, especially when they're toddlers, but at school, in church, at other places, and they tend to melt down at home, what that actually means is that they feel super safe at home, and they feel emotionally safe to be able to do that because nobody can keep it all together all the time. And so that's actually, a lot of moms or dads will get into this place where they're like, they're so nice for Mrs. So-and-so, why are they terrible to us? And I'm like, that's actually like shows that they feel like you're emotionally safe enough to completely lose it. And then it is our job to help them self-regulate. But in those moments, you know, what I tried to remember, especially, it's hard to not reactively parent. I mean, that's typically what happens in those moments. Like more often than not, I have tried to remember, like you said, so and Jane Doe library patron, like it doesn't necessarily matter. And
1: you probably never see her again.
2: And so you kind of sit in that place and you say, I have to care in this moment more about what my kid needs than what this 6-year-old woman thinks or this 50-year-old man. Like, I have to care more about what my kid needs in the moment because they do at that age absolutely need you to help them co-regulate. They cannot do it on their own.
1: And it's always good to try to be the adult. I mean, just be telling yourself the whole time, because it's so easy to tip into the emotionalism of going toe-to-toe. I'm a lot bigger than you. I can take you. I mean, you're going, what am I thinking? Kristen, I'm not going to let you out of this. You're just the perfect mom. There's a story in the book where you had something unusual, an ungrateful child. I say that tongue in cheek. But what was your situation that, expressed itself to you?
3: So talk about a mirror moment where, so my son had outgrown his previous scooter and I was able to find another scooter that was, in my opinion, excellent.
1: You are a great mom. That's what is you're hearing in your head. I'm such a good mom. Look what
3: Look
1: I did.
3: Look at what I got for him. He's going to love this. He's going to be over the moon. I cannot wait to give him the scooter. I show him the scooter and he yells at me. It's not as fast as my other scooter. What did you do with my other scooter? It's like, are you kidding me right now? Like, we spent money on this new scooter. Your other one was falling apart. and you want your old scooter and you're not grateful at all that I went out of my way to find you this new scooter and I was so excited and this was going to be a beautiful family moment. And like, what?
1: Did you try? This one's much faster. Just, I don't know, that he could clock it. Does he have a radar gun? Or
3: what? I should have told him, I'm going to time you and I'm going to prove to you that this one's faster.
1: I would do that.
3: But in the moment, my jaw just dropped. I had no response. What do I even say to this? And then in my spirit, I could hear the Lord telling me, like, you also do this, by the way.
1: Oh, wow.
3: And it was just one of those convicting moments where I realized, no, it's so true. There are so many things that the Lord gives to me that are different than what I expected. Mm-hmm. It's better because the things that God gives us are ultimately better for us. Mm. But I'm hanging on to something that's not as good in my own faulty human, you know, way.
1: It takes a bit to put the mirror on you.
3: Yeah.
1: But it is so healthy.
3: Yeah.
1: Because then you could see the analogies, you know. I'm sure our Heavenly Father is like, what'd you do? Why'd you do it?
3: And but you know, he's so patient with us.
1: Oh, yeah.
3: And that's where I wish, you know, we could be like he is. Yeah. And it'll be a lifelong process to try to become like that. But he uses moments like that to plug in those little, oh, and by the way.
1: It is you.
3: Yes.
4: And those are unwelcome moments, but in the end, you really do want to see the connection, don't you?
3: Absolutely.
4: Yeah. This is Focus on the Family with Jim Daly, and today we've got Kristen Rusch, Ashley Durand, and Dr. Jenny Coffey with us, a mom panel talking about all the joys and challenges and moments, and we want to encourage you to get a copy of the book that Ashley and Kristen have written. 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
1: Jenny, I want to direct this to you. Your husband, Blakely, is a firefighter.
2: Yes.
1: That's awesome. Tell him thank you.
2: Yes.
1: I hope he never has to come to my house.
2: Well, that's, yes, right. Yes.
1: But one of the reason I say all that is one of the difficulties is schedule.
2: Sure.
1: So his schedule, my brother-in-law, Gene's brother, was a firefighter. Mm-hmm. And, you know, you're on for certain hours, then you're off, and then you have a week of a different set of hours. It's very erratic in that profession.
2: Right.
1: How did you learn to manage that solo parenting concept? You know, the idea that I feel like I'm all alone.
2: I think I have it a little bit easier because this is all I've ever known. Like, we've been married 18 years this year, and he's been a firefighter since he was 19. So I have empathy for the people where it switches
1: because
2: that's rough. But it was kind of thrown into it. So it's like, this is just the way it is.
1: Yeah.
2: And so a big part of it, and to your point, I do think a lot of young Gen X, millennial, Gen Z dads are, how do I say this? More involved in the day-to-day than maybe the older generations were. And so having him help is a normal thing. But when he is gone, I think one of the hardest things for me is, to the point of what both of them were saying, is the pivoting when you have like, okay, I'm going to work today. And now all of mine are in school. So it's a little bit easier to kind of plan. All right, I'm going to do these things today and then I'm going to pick them up. And then a kid gets sick or there's some wrench thrown in. Like yesterday, he didn't get let out at 8 like he was supposed to. He had an hour where he had to wait for his relief. And so it's like, all right, now if I was planning on him to be able to help, he can't help now.
1: Let me ask you specifically, because that's where a lot of tension can crop up in the marriage.
2: Yes.
1: You know, forget the parenting for a minute. So again, disappointment on expectations.
2: Mm-hmm.
1: And, you know, when it's thoughtless, I get that.
2: Sure.
1: There may be a need to obviously voice those concerns where, you know, he didn't get home on time because he stopped to linger and talk to friends or, you know, something like that. But when it's that kind of thing, where it's work-related, I couldn't get out of the office or whatever it might be, what's a better mechanism for a stressed-out mom of young kids who thought, this is when I could go take a bath? I mean, just as a thought, that would be a dream, wouldn't it? Or just getting that break so that Blakely would take the kids so I can get some things done around the house that I need to get done.
2: Mm-hmm.
1: What's an adult kind of attitude rather than to pounce on him?
2: Mm-hmm. Well, that is the instinct.
1: It is.
2: I mean, there is.
1: Have you ever done that?
2: Yeah. I mean, and I tell people that in couples therapy all the time. I'm like, your brain, when it goes into fight or flight or when you're stressed like that, it's scanning for threat. And so what's right in front of you is
1: the biggest threat in the moment.
2: Right. Yeah. And so that's what it's going to see is like your spouse or your child. And
1: how do you de-escalate that, though? How do you do that?
2: I think the biggest part of it is it's so simple. I was telling a client this yesterday. I was like, it's so simple and yet so practically difficult to actually do. But the biggest part of it is the pause. And so what I tell people is to remind them, because I hear often people talk about the somatic or the physical. They're like, but I was so triggered. I'm like, right. Once you are, you have to just let your body go. Like, once the body's been flushed with chemicals, you have to just let it process the chemicals out, because that is a natural thing the Lord put in us. But what you can do is create space between the physical reaction and the mental, like, spiraling, rumination, or reactivity. And so I say, like, let the physical body do what it needs to do, and at the same time, pause, step back, and allow, like, take a brain break and say, let me just pause for a second before I pounce on any of this, and knowing that I might still be anxious.
1: Yeah, and that's a great first step. Just slow down, take a deep breath.
2: That's the only thing to do.
1: I actually have started doing that. It works. Are you proud of me?
2: I am.
1: Yeah. It is. I mean, it took many decades.
2: Yep.
1: But I'm better at it now. I feel better. I'm more patient.
2: Yes.
1: You know, in the home, that kind of thing. Kristen, again, I'm not letting you out of this thing.
3: I don't want to be out of it.
1: But you have a verse in Acts 26, kicking against the goads. Now, I just want to say, a lot of people may not know what a goad is. Tell us what a goad is, and what's the scripture getting at when we're kicking against the goads?
3: Yes. I also had to look it up.
1: Yeah, good.
3: Because I didn't know what a goad was. So, picture
1: is it a sticker?
3: It's not a sticker.
1: Oh, okay.
3: It's, so picture oxen, and you are trying to guide this ox down a certain path. It's a pokey stick.
1: I was close.
3: Yes. Okay. I thought you meant,
1: I meant like a stick.
3: I know.
1: No, like a bead. Sorry. I wasn't very clear. Something that sticks you, a sticker.
3: Not sparkles. No. Okay.
1: Okay. So you're thinking pokey stick.
3: Pokey stick.
1: Oh, so that's a goad.
3: Yes. Okay. So if the ox starts to veer out of the path, you poke it with the goad, and they're supposed to go back onto the path. Some animals do not like being poked with the pokey stick, and so they will kick at the pokey stick, kicking at the goads, which is actually more painful because they are putting force against the pokey stick, thus hurting themselves, rather than just going back where they are supposed to be going, the best path for them. And so I had this experience where I was honestly, like, I was angry with God, and I was having kind of a pouting session, and I was like, God, I don't like this. This is so uncomfortable. Why are you letting me go through this really challenging season? I don't feel like I deserve this. Like, are you really good? You know, those kinds of questions that come to your mind during prolonged seasons of struggle and challenges. And he just brought this verse to mind. He's like, why are you kicking against the goads? And so I had to look it up. What are you talking about, Lord? So I looked it up. I was like, oh, I'm making this harder on myself because of the way I'm reacting to the situation. I'm making it more painful for myself. God is ultimately doing good for me. He's ultimately doing good for our family. But I'm seeing it through the lens of, this is hard. This is uncomfortable. I don't like this. I don't want to go in this direction. Yeah. So I am fighting it. I'm pouting about it. I'm having a bad attitude. And God is saying, if you'll just shift your attitude, this will be so much more pleasant for you, so much more pleasant for your family. And it was just kind of a aha moment for me.
1: But, you know, much of life seems to point in that direction, right? If you just adjust your attitude, daughter, son. I mean, the Lord, he must have that speech with different people thousands of times a day in different circumstances, because this is just the human condition, right? The sinfulness of humanity. Ashley, I want to read a quote from the book, because I thought this was good, Mothering on Empty. In the book you wrote, I realized that if my identity was based solely on my role as a mother, then I would come up short every time. My kids would never be perfect, and neither would I. That's a good billboard. Guess what, everybody? You're never going to be perfect, and your kids will never be perfect either. They might be great kids, but if they're perfect, they'd be Jesus.
2: Right.
1: So how did that minister to your heart to say, how do you embrace that and believe it?
0: Yeah, well, that's the challenge that I've wrestled through. But I feel like when you put your identity in people no matter how good they are and no matter how well behaved they are or how kind they are to you, at some point they will let you down. And at some point you'll be feeling like you're at rock bottom because you aren't feeling loved, basically. Yeah. And so when I realized that and realized that I needed to have my identity in Christ first, that really changed everything. And nothing has helped me form my identity more than spending time reading the Bible. As simple as that sounds, and if you're a Christian, you've heard that so many times, but it really is true that as a mom, you feel like you don't have time because you're so tired and you're always caring for other people. So you feel like you should put it off until later. But the more that you don't feed your soul, the more empty that you are.
1: Well, that certainly is true, and that's why we've been encouraging moms today. Your role is so important. Here at Focus on the Family, we want to equip you to be the best parent you can be. I'm so thankful for our panel of moms, Ashley, Kristen, and Jenny, and I'm looking forward to more of their insights next time. This is such good stuff, and John, I think you're going to agree. There's a lot here for us dads as well.
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0: AM 910 KPOF with Jeff and Sherry Easter and The Sound. Hi, I'm Steve. Hey, this is good. The Rockies have now won two in a row after that rough game over the weekend against the Giants. They've beaten the Angels twice in L.A. They beat them 9-8 on Monday, and then yesterday won 8-2. They're going to try to do it again tonight.
1: Where's your passion? There's a story about Alexander Duff, who was a missionary to India, and on one of his trips back home to Scotland, he was speaking at a church and collapsed. A doctor was called, and the doctor told him not to go back and speak, or you will die. Duff replied, "I'll die if I don't." Now that's passion. You want to have meaning? Find something you would die for, and then live for it with all you've got. Scripture says, whatever your hand finds to do, do it with all your might. Jesus and his good news is a good place to start. I'm Steve Brown. You think about that. Share what you just heard with a friend. Go to youthinkaboutthat.com.
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POF. We've got prayer time coming up at 12:05. It's going to be mostly cloudy and 82 today, then sunny tomorrow and 89, sunny on Friday with a high of 90, and we'll stay in the 90s over the weekend.

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1: With SRN News, I'm John Scott.
2: Peace remains elusive. Correspondent Ben Thomas reports on the latest shots fired in the Iran war.
3: U.S. Central Command says Iran fired missiles at Kuwait and Bahrain but failed to hit their targets. Iran's paramilitary Revolutionary Guard says it targeted the headquarters of the U.S. Navy's 5th Fleet in Bahrain. Retaliation, it says, for the U.S. firing a missile into the engine room of another oil tanker trying to reach Iran despite the U.S. blockade. Central Command says it responded with strikes on an Iranian military ground control station on Kashem Island in the Strait of Hormuz. It all comes after Iranian news agencies reported Tehran had stopped communicating with mediators about a ceasefire. President Trump maintains talks have not ceased. I'm Ben Thomas.
1: President Volodymyr Zelensky says that long-range Ukrainian drones have struck an oil terminal in the Russian city of St. Petersburg, setting that oil terminal ablaze. The attack comes just before the Russian city hosts an international economic forum with President Vladimir Putin. A curfew to curb violent protest around the ICE detention center in Newark, New Jersey, lifted. Correspondent Laura Winters.
4: Newark's mayor, Democrat Ross Baraka, lifting the curfew for now outside Delaney Hall, the ICE detention center, where violent clashes have happened outside and where violent criminal illegal aliens are being held inside the building. New Jersey Governor Democrat Mikey Sherrill asking the New Jersey State Police to patrol outside the facility in an effort to control violent agitators, many who are from out of state and specifically from Portland. Laura Winters reporting.
1: And it's game one of the NBA Finals tonight. The San Antonio Spurs and New York Knicks play in the Alamo City. Tip off 8:30 p.m. Eastern. This is SRN News. A victory for religious freedom in Egypt.
5: The government has granted legal status to nearly 200 churches and church-affiliated buildings after years of delay. Religious freedom advocates have complained for decades about Egypt's unusually slow process of allowing Christians to legally open houses of worship. Christians make up about 10% of the country's population, and while they enjoy generally good relations with the government, the legal status issue has been a sore spot. Michael Harrington reporting.
1: A divided panel of appeals court judges has ruled that a Trump administration policy illegally banned transgender troops from military service. That decision partially upholds a March 2025 ruling by a lower court judge. The panel's new ruling would keep the military from kicking out current service members named in the lawsuit, but would not allow new transgender recruits to join. This is SRN News.
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7: We are 1 month and a day away from the 250th anniversary of the founding of America, but America does not seem in a celebratory mood. Anger, division, name-calling are the norm. Scandals abound. I remember the 200th anniversary of the country. Republican Gerald Ford was in the White House. There were no demonstrations against him, no hateful language. July 4, 1976 was a day of unity and celebration. British Airlines paid for a funny TV ad that said, "Come back, all is forgiven." Sandy Patty sang the national anthem as no one has since. Who remembers the tall ships, the flag waving, not flag burning? Police officers were not being assaulted 50 years ago. The Vietnam War was over. Richard Nixon was gone from the White House. It's a different America today, with too many of us at each other's throats. Long-term relationships have ended because of hatred or love of President Trump. Where are the leaders who can pull us together? Gone like Elvis from the building. I'm Cal Thomas.
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8: So I'm Glenn Gilton, pastor of Village Church in Thornton, with today's good news. Revelation 1:8, I am the Alpha and the Omega, says the Lord God, who is and who was and who is to come, the Almighty.
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810 KPOF. Discovery Singers there. Hi, I'm Steve. It's prayer time. Starting with scripture, we're going to Proverbs 12. Anxiety in a man's heart weighs him down, but a good word makes him glad. Our good news pastor of the week is Pastor Glenn Gilpin from Village Calvary Church in Thornton. Father God, we lift up Pastor Glenn. We pray that you would just fill him up, that you would give him the tools he needs, that you would just make his heart glad, and just bless him. Bless him and his family and his congregation and the ministry there. And we ask for these things in Jesus' name. Amen. So some listener prayer requests. If you'd like to make one, we would love to have you. We'd love to pray for you. Just go to kpof.org and make your prayer request there. This one is from Sandy. She's praying that Nathaniel gets the full-time teaching job he applied for. He's been working 3 or 4 part-time jobs and getting discouraged. Lord, we lift up Nathaniel. We pray that you would find a job for him that gets him into full-time teaching. And we pray that it would be the right place, the right school, the right situation, and we trust you in that. We know that you are the great provider, and you will provide. In Jesus' name, amen. Praying for a senior that's been sick for several weeks. Lord, we lift up this person. We pray that you would heal them, take this sickness away. We know that you're the great physician. We trust you in this. Give them peace that passes understanding while they wait for your healing. And we ask these things in Jesus' name. Amen. And then one more for this person's son. He's been having a hard time finding a job. He and his family also need a place to live, and it's getting pretty desperate. Lord, we are desperate in this situation with them. We pray that you would just provide a job and a place to live and some stability for their family. We ask that you would just connect him with the right situation, or even something that just is to get them going. So they can get into the place where they want to live and all of that. And then eventually maybe bring him to something more fulfilling. And you know what's best. We pray that you would get him into the situation he should be in. We pray for provision, and we ask these things in Jesus' name. Amen. If you would like us to pray for you, we'd love to do that. Just go to kpof.org, and you can submit your prayer request on the prayer wall there. You can also pray for the people who have made prayer requests, just like I did, and click I prayed for this when you do, so they know. And they get encouraged by the fact that you prayed.

0: 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Hi, I'm Steve with Running to Win and Pastor Erwin Lutzer coming up at 8:30. Death to self-justification is what he's talking about tonight. Jonah is he's lived a life where he's an example of all kinds of things. but there you have it. I mean, it is what it is, Jonah. He preached in Nineveh after God dragged him there. You know, pretty much he had to go into a fish to be convinced even to do this. But his heart was never broken for what breaks God's heart. He really didn't want God to forgive the Ninevites, which is just sounds just so crazy because he's preaching to them, and the goal of his preaching should be that they come to repentance. We don't, you know, like point out people's sins just to condemn them. I mean, you have to be careful pointing out other people's sins anyway, but if you do that, the goal is always that they be restored. So he didn't seem to get that. So in this message from Jonah, chapter 4, Pastor Lutzer applies two final lessons about being broken before God. Will we let ourselves be broken by God? We'll talk about that at 8:30 tonight. Pastor Erwin Lutzer, Running to Win on KPOF.
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2: Our word for today comes from Lamentations chapter 1, where the prophet Jeremiah is lamenting over the ruins of Jerusalem that had been destroyed and burned by the Babylonian army. For these things I weep, my eyes flow with tears, for a comforter is far from me, one to revive my spirit. My children are desolate, for the enemy has prevailed. He continues, the Lord is in the right, for I have rebelled against his word. But hear, all you peoples, and see my suffering. My young women and my young men have gone into captivity. You see, the distractions and the competing interests were now all gone. The reality of their sin had set in. They had neglected the things that really mattered. Oh, how powerful it would be to live with this understanding of God's truth that could inoculate us from that which leads to this destruction, rather than discover it as we shift through the ashes of our lives. To join us in our Bible reading plan, go to TonyPerkins.com.
0: Hi, this is Steve Sunshine, your midday host. 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
1: Another Texas man has been indicted after authorities say he secretly gave abortion drugs to a pregnant woman without her knowledge or consent, killing her unborn child. Prosecutors allege he crushed the drugs into a drink after repeatedly pressuring the mother to get an abortion. The baby girl, named Presley May, was delivered stillborn at 14 weeks. Reports show the man repeatedly pressured the woman into getting an abortion and even offered her money if she would kill their child, but she refused. So how was he able to acquire these deadly drugs? Well, the chemical abortion pill is distributed by mail with no meaningful medical oversight. Abusers have repeatedly been able to purchase these drugs to use against innocent women and their children.
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0: 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You're also showing great faith. There's mercy me.
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1: With SRN News, I'm John Scott. Attacks continue and tensions remain high in the Middle East.
2: Iran and the United States have again exchanged fire in the Persian Gulf, testing this nominal ceasefire in the Iran war. What we've heard from U.S. military officials is that the Iranians launched ballistic missiles targeting both Kuwait and Bahrain this morning. Now, the U.S. officials say that that fire was either intercepted or broke up over the Persian Gulf, not striking any targets. The Iranians say that they targeted the U.S. Navy's 5th Fleet headquarters in Bahrain, as well as a military base in another country they didn't identify.
1: That's correspondent John Gambrell. President Trump said he was a little bit perturbed that Israel's fighting with Hezbollah in Lebanon was holding back peace talks with Iran. Well, it looks like we're still waiting on results in California's primaries.
3: California Democrats are facing some challenges despite their redrawn congressional map. In California's primary, the two top vote getters advanced to the general election regardless of party. In Los Angeles, Democratic Mayor Karen Bass advances to a November runoff in her bid for re-election.
4: Hello, LA!
3: Courtesy KABC. And in the race for California governor, Democratic candidate and billionaire Tom Steyer is trailing behind the two top vote-getters, Democrat Javier Becerra and Republican Steve Hilton.
5: Whether you voted for me or not, I am here for you, for every single one of you.
3: I'm Donna Water.
1: Republicans have won a partisan redistricting battle for Congress. The GOP could gain about 10 U.S. House seats in the upcoming November elections if the new voting districts perform as intended. The question is whether that will be enough for the GOP to maintain a majority in Congress, Democrats needing only a few seats to take control. This is SRN News. A victory for religious freedom in Egypt.
6: The government has granted legal status to nearly 200 churches and church-affiliated buildings after years of delay. Religious freedom advocates have complained for decades about Egypt's unusually slow process of allowing Christians to legally open houses of worship. Christians make up about 10% of the country's population, and while they enjoy generally good relations with the government, the legal status issue has been a sore spot. Michael Harrington reporting.
1: Malaysia, the latest country to try and protect young people from the dangers of the internet. The government has started enforcing rules to prevent children under 16 from having social media accounts. The decision, part of a global effort to enhance safety protections. Existing users under 16 will have a month to manage their data before restrictions apply. Companies that fail to comply face hefty fines. Here in the U.S., family advocates want the government to do more. This is SRN News.
7: I'm Glenn Gilpin, pastor of Village Church in Thornton, with today's good news. 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

0: AM 910 KPOF in Southbound. That's nothing. I am Steve, and like I just when I said that's nothing, it made me think of a little kid. What do you got in your mouth?
1: Nothing.
0: Okay. Anyway, we've got Dr. David Jeremiah in Turning Point coming up at 7:30. He's going to talk about the Holy Spirit, in particular this time being born of the Spirit, which to say it's a game changer, well, that's an understatement. It is an everything changer. And we're going to hear about being born of the Spirit tonight at 7:30 with Dr. David Jeremiah on KPOF.
2: When you put your identity in people, no matter how good they are, and no matter how well-behaved they are or how kind they are to you, at some point they will let you down.
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1: Advertising rules on city buses must be neutral. That's what the law says.
2: The Legal Alert. Here's attorney David Gibbs Jr.
1: Josh lived in a mid-sized Midwestern city, and the city buses ran ads for most every unimaginable topic. Because he cared about people, he wanted to run a simple ad that said, "Jesus cares for you." That's the quote, "Jesus cares for you." He was startled when he was told that the buses could not run that ad because it would be considered controversial by many people. When Josh called us at the Christian Law Association, he quickly learned that it was unconstitutional, illegal, for the city to make advertising available for some people, but to discriminate against religious groups. In a short time, his ad was up and running on the buses. It was our honor to help him keep his religious rights protected. In America, the public has a right to have their religious beliefs protected. If they carry other ads, they must carry "Jesus cares for you." If there's a religious expression challenge that you're facing, please call us at the Christian Law Association. We'd be honored to try to help you.
2: Why not get the answers you need for the legal question that's nagging you? 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

0: AM 910 KPOF, something bright and sunny there from the Steven Taylor Singers. That's Wonderful Words of Life. I'm Steve, and we've got Chuck Swindoll coming up at 5:30 with Insight for Living, The Limitations of Retaliation, Part 2. Now, so here's where we check ourselves. When was the last time you went too far? Too much anger, too little self-control. You just lost it. So the answer for most of us is probably more recent than we'd like to admit. That's hard. So Chuck Swindoll will be describing a defining moment in every battle. That's the battle for self-control. We sometimes think we want to control other people. We can't even control ourselves. He's going to help with that tonight at 5:30, Insight for Living on KPOF.
1: Hi, I'm Todd Nettleton, and this is the Voice of the Martyrs Radio. In Pakistan, a young Christian woman was invited to share the gospel in a village. But the invitation was a trap. When she arrived, she was attacked by multiple men in a violent and premeditated assault. VOM's Pakistan team leader, a man who spent years responding to persecution across the country, said he has never seen the level of brutality that Christians in Pakistan have faced during the past year. Attacks that once happened spontaneously are now carefully planned and increasingly cruel. It is more elaborate now, he said. Pray for this young woman's healing and for Christians throughout Pakistan who face growing violence.
2: I will not let my brothers and sisters suffer in silence, nor will I let them serve alone. 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
1: With SRN News, I'm John Scott. Ukraine drones have hit a Russian oil terminal ahead of a President Vladimir Putin visit scheduled for later this week.
2: Ukrainian President Volodymyr Zelensky says on social media that long-range drones flew more than 600 miles to hit an oil terminal in St. Petersburg, setting it ablaze. Clouds of black smoke rose over the city's port after the attack. Russian authorities said only that the Ukrainian drone strike targeted the city's infrastructure without providing further details. Although the city airport briefly suspended flights overnight because of the attack, authorities also cut off mobile internet services. Putin said to speak on Friday at an economic forum in St. Petersburg that the Kremlin views as a prestige event, although major Western investors and officials will stay away. I'm Charles de Ledesma.
1: Attitudes towards same-sex marriage shifting, according to a new poll.
3: A new Gallup poll finds support for same-sex marriage and relationships in the U.S. stopped rising after two decades. According to the poll, about two-thirds of U.S. adults believe same-sex marriage should be legal. That's down slightly from 71% in 2022 and 23. Most of the change is driven by Republicans. The views of Democrats and independents have remained mostly stable. A 2015 Supreme Court decision led to nationwide recognition of same-sex marriage. Conservative lawmakers in some states have called for that ruling to be overturned. The poll also found a shift in views on transgender issues. I'm Julie Walker.
1: The U.S. employment picture is looking brighter.
4: America's economic engine cranked out more jobs last month. Payroll processor ADP says job creation hit a 16-month high, 122,000 jobs added in May. Wall Street expected to see just 110,000 new jobs.
1: That's correspondent Rich Thomason. This is SRN News. A new report on religious persecution in Mexico.
5: It comes from Christian Solidarity Worldwide, and it reveals that drug cartels and indigenous community leaders are the primary drivers of persecution. Religious freedom is under siege in Mexico these days, and Protestant Christians are the group most likely to be victimized. CSW says, quote, perpetrators must be brought to justice, and victims must be given confidence that reporting their experience will result in protection from further violations. Michael Harrington reporting.
1: Canadian Prime Minister Mark Carney says his country is failing Jewish people and the community is being brutally targeted by hate. Carney says anti-Semitism in Canada has surged to levels not seen in the post-World War II era. He adds that last year, over two-thirds of all religion-motivated hate crimes were directed at Jews, despite the fact they make up only 1% of the population. This is SRN News. Two major college conferences are withholding support for a bipartisan college sports bill in Congress.
6: The two biggest conferences in college sports say they do not support the current version of a bipartisan bill designed to regulate an industry struggling for answers in a quickly changing era in which some players make millions. The Southeastern and Big Ten conferences said the bill leaves critical issues unresolved, including not meaningfully preempting state laws with a federal one. That's long been considered a key element for a measure to get support from the NCAA and the conferences. A Senate Commerce Committee hearing about the bill is scheduled for Wednesday. I'm Gethin Coolball.
1: Now, Auburn routed defending champ Oklahoma State in the semifinals of the NCAA Men's Golf Championship. Now the Tigers will be facing UCLA in today's finals at La Costa Resort. More news at srnnews.com.
7: I'm Glenn Gilpin, pastor of Village Church in Thornton, with today's good news, Revelation 1:8. I am the Alpha and the Omega, says the Lord God, who is and who was and who is to come, the Almighty.
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beautiful harmonies from the National Christian Choir on our Wednesday afternoon. The time is 2:06. Taking a look at the weather forecast for Denver and the metro area, we could have some isolated thunderstorms this afternoon. Our high in the upper 70s, overnight lows mid 50s. For tomorrow, mostly sunshine, upper 80s for the high, upper 50s for the overnight low. Friday, mostly sunny skies, a high in the low 90s. More of the same on our Saturday and our Sunday. Currently here at KPOF, it's 79 degrees. 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

0: That's the Justified Quartet this afternoon, Beyond the Storm. Well, it can be difficult to exercise restraint when someone in our lives hurts us. Tonight in Insight for Living, Chuck Swindoll demonstrates why self-control is so important to our faith walk and our relationships. 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
2: 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Keith Spurgeon says that risk makes deep relationships possible.
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That's Ronnie Freeman this afternoon, God speaking. Well, the time is 2:21. Thanks for listening to KPOF. It's about 79 degrees here at the studio. Hope you're having a great day. Watch out for those afternoon thunderstorms. On the way in the next hour, a prayer time, and that's coming up just about 3:25. And you can submit your prayer requests by going to kpof.org. Click on the prayer tab, and there's a place for you to tell us your story. Or if you'd rather, you can just give us a call at 303-428-0910. Here are the Maranatha Singers.

0: That's Twyla Paris, and When the Roll is Called Up Yonder. 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

0: Lifeway Worship, Amazing Love, and what a great hymn that is. That was really fun to hear. I could hear that again. Well, when Jonah refused to obey God and preach in Nineveh willingly, God broke him to get him to submit. And tonight on Running to Win, Pastor Erwin Lutzer applies two final lessons about being broken before God. 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

Shane and Shane and Be Near. We are headed toward the top of the hour. We'll get some news and information as we get there for you. In the meantime, we have music from Linda Randall.

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1: With us are on news, I'm Keith Peters in Washington. Iran claims negotiations with the U.S. are on hold as Israel continues to attack Lebanon. Hezbollah and Prime Minister Netanyahu say attacks are on pause.
2: All this comes as the Iranians say that they have stopped negotiating with the Americans over the ongoing fighting between Israel and Hezbollah in Lebanon. Now, U.S. President Donald Trump has insisted that these talks are going on, but two Iranian semi-official news agencies, as well as one regional official, say that Iran has not responded after warning over Israel threatening to bomb Beirut the other day. So all this put together shows just how tentative this ceasefire is. And while there aren't really ongoing, continuous hostilities, these individual attacks are adding up to something much greater and a wider threat to regional security.
1: Correspondent John Gambrell reporting. Kuwait briefly shut its main airport Wednesday after Iranian drones heavily damaged a passenger terminal, killing an Indian national and wounding dozens. The race for California's governorship remains unresolved as ballots remain to be counted. Democrats Javier Becerra and Tom Steyer are battling with Republican Steve Hilton, who has been backed by President Trump. Hilton says he's honored to run for governor.
3: As someone who is a new American citizen, so proud to be an American, so proud to be a Californian. What an incredible honor. The first time I've run for office, over a million people and rising, voting for me to take this incredible state in a new direction.
1: In the race for Los Angeles mayor, Karen Bass faces a possible challenger in Spencer Pratt. On Wall Street, the Dow down by 620 points. This is SRN News. A Texas high school principal steps down. Correspondent Michael Harrington reports.
4: Tiffany Doolin has left her post at Wiley East High School after a firestorm of controversy. Parents expressed outrage after the school allowed a Muslim group to set up inside the building during school hours and hand out Korans and hijabs. The district apologized. Now Doolin has tendered her resignation. A statement from Wiley Independent School District says that, quote, the situation should never have happened and mistakes were made. Michael Harrington reporting.
1: Gay activists have declared June to be Pride Month, and a flurry of LGBT activities is expected all across the nation. Big cities will host the majority of the events, though many will be smaller this year because corporate sponsors are bailing out. Jordan Braxton, co-president of USA Pride, says big companies began withdrawing their support last year and several more are doing so in 2026. This is SRN News.
5: I'm Ruth Kramer with Mission Network News. What does Russia's latest attack mean for Christians in Ukraine? Then later, believers in Uganda get the supplies they need to start a lending library. We'll tell you what's happening and how you can be involved in just a moment. We'll begin today in Ukraine, where Monday night, Russia struck Kyiv and other cities across the country with more than 70 missiles and over 650 drones. It was the third heavy assault on Kyiv in less than a month. At least 22 people were killed and more than 130 wounded. Eric Mock from Slavic Gospel Association left Ukraine just a few hours after the assault began. He says Westerners might call the attack an escalation, but for Ukrainians?
6: For them, it has become commonplace almost every night to have air raid sirens, to hear explosions, to hear about the loss of life.
5: But commonplace doesn't mean easy.
6: It's overwhelming for the people. It's overwhelming for the children.
5: One teenager Mock talked with was 16-year-old Polina.
6: Her counsel to us was simply this: appreciate the peace that you have.
5: SGA comes alongside hundreds of Bible-preaching churches in Ukraine. These believers are ministering the gospel and practical help in countless ways.
6: The overwhelming need that the churches are stepping up to deal with continues to press on.
5: So remember Ukraine's believers and pray with them for peace to come. Pray, too, for hearts to turn to Christ in the suffering. Elsewhere in Canada, concern over Bill C-9 has mobilized thousands of people. Floyd Brobel with the Voice of the Martyrs Canada says the Senate is now reviewing the bill for a third time.
7: There's been an unprecedented number of calls by Christians and I think other groups as well to local MPs expressing concern over the bill and how it is very vague in its definition of hatred.
5: Rallies have also been held in Ottawa and legal organizations have submitted recommendations on the bill. Many agree speech that incites violence should be restricted. but critics warn that the bill could weaken safeguards for religious freedom.
7: The removal of the good faith religious defense clause from the bill is really opening the door to future religious freedom restrictions.
5: Supporters of religious freedom say the challenge is distinguishing between expressing religious beliefs and promoting harm. A believer who warns about abortion based on scripture shouldn't face restrictions. Calling for violence in the name of religious texts, though, it's different. Many are urging the Senate to keep that distinction in mind as it reviews the bill.
7: Pray that they would be able to really listen to the concerns of the people and either reinstate the good faith religious defense or be able to put clear definitions on what constitutes hatred. Within religious freedom, there are limits. And when it crosses a line where laws are violated, the law is clear and those laws are in place and can be enacted.
5: And finally, a Mission Christ shipping container headed to Uganda was delayed at sea by geopolitical tensions, but finally has reached the country. Jason Wolford of Mission Cry tells us,
8: this container has finally been able to hit the port. It's been released. It's in Kampala, and it has begun to already be an incredible move of God. And what I mean by that is this shipment alone of $500,000 is going to establish a Christian library.
5: The library will be stored in the container it was sent in, and it'll serve as a hub for the distribution and gifting of free, repurposed Bibles and Christian books.
8: This is a country that is known to be a Christian nation. But the problem, like so many places around the world, is people have professed and confessed Jesus to be their Lord and Savior, which is great for their eternity and their salvation. But without the Word of God, which they don't have, they don't know what God has to say about the rest of the situation.
5: Mission Cry is asking for Bible and Christian book donations so that it can meet its goal of sending two containers a year to that library in Uganda. Pray that the powerful Word of God will disciple Christians and that Mission Cry will continue to have the resources to do this work. We'll connect you at missionnews.org. 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I'm Liz Kramer.
9: 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Revelation 1:8, I am the Alpha and the Omega, says the Lord God, who is and who was and who is to come, the Almighty.
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0: Paid in Full was something I think we can all say, I can't do this by myself. I've been wrong enough to know, and I know I certainly have. Well, thank you for listening to KPOF. It is 3:16. We are looking for some isolated thunderstorms this afternoon. We'll see our overnight lows in the mid-50s tonight. Tomorrow, mostly sunshine, upper 80s for the high, upper 50s for the overnight low. Mostly sunny on our Friday with highs in the low 90s. More of the same for Saturday and Sunday as well. A very toasty weekend coming up. Currently here at KPOF, it is 78 degrees.
1: I mentioned that 96% of the people in the United States fail financially. Welcome to Out of Debt with Bob Moret. 25% do not reach age 65. They die prematurely. September 11th, 2001, nearly 3,000 people left home for work and did not come home. Actually, 9,000 left for work and did not come home. Every other day of the year, 6,000 people in the United States die prematurely. Automobile accidents, heart attacks, and so on. My question to you is, what if this happens to you? How will you leave your family? Will you leave them with a large amount of assets or a large amount of debt? When there's a premature death, there are tremendous emotional concerns. There does not have to be a financial concern as well. With the low cost of term life insurance, this concern can be easily eliminated. Please address this area now. To reach me with your questions, write Bob Moret, P.O. Box 1081, Eastlake, Colorado, 80614.
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Classic Dallas Home bringing us to our prayer time. The song is called A Broken Heart. And as I was listening to that, I was thinking of a favorite passage in Philippians 2. And Paul writes this, "And being found in human form, he humbled himself by becoming obedient to the point of death, even death on a cross. Therefore, God has highly exalted him and bestowed on him the name that is above every name, so that at the name of Jesus, every knee should bow in heaven and on earth and under the earth, and every tongue confess that Jesus Christ is Lord, to the glory of God the Father." Well, he loves us so very much, and as we think about that, let's bow together.

Dearest Heavenly Father, we are certainly grateful for your incredible love, for sending our Lord and Savior Jesus, and grateful for a servant that was obedient even to death. And Father, we know the cost was so incredibly great, we really can't fully fathom it, and what it cost for you to see your son go through what he went through. And he did it willingly. He didn't have to do it. And he did it for us. And we are grateful children today. We are grateful that you are a steadfast God, faithful in all that you do. Grateful for your holy word in which we can read about your mighty deeds and your acts, Father, and your faithfulness down through the generations. We are so very grateful for the Holy Spirit who indwells us and intercedes for us according to your will. As we bring our concerns and needs today, we ask your perfect will in each life, praying for a listener seeking help in meeting some goals and in being a blessing to other people and just wanting those spiritual blessings, Father, and we just pray that you would do that. Listener has been a victim of a targeted fraud scam, and they have lost all their savings and their checking. And this person doesn't have any backup reserves for paying bills or getting medication and other necessities. Father, we just pray for provision in this listener's life, that you would find a way to help them and to help them have the things that they need. Listener woke up today stiff, knees not wanting to bend or straighten, having trouble with both hands and a shoulder, and just suffering overall. This listener has a visit with the doctor coming up soon, and we pray, Father, for this visit, for this doctor, that the doctor will have insight and wisdom and be able to help. We thank you for Pastor Glenn at Village Calvary Church in Thornton. We pray a blessing upon his life today as he serves you and as he leads your people. We thank you for our AM 910 listeners. I pray that you, the God of hope, will fill them with all joy and peace in believing, so that by the power of the Holy Spirit they may abound in hope. And now to you, our God, able to do far more abundantly than all that we ask or think, according to the power at work within us, to you be glory in the church and in Christ Jesus throughout all generations, forever and ever. Amen.

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1: My dad worked to make the money for our family, so my dad decided where we went on vacation. Fishing. Now, some people would consider that a dream vacation. But the high-energy 10-year-old me? Nope, I didn't think so. After just a little while, I was complaining, I was bored. But of course, we kept fishing, yeah. Did I mention my dad made the money? Oh, yeah, yeah. Well, actually, we did have a good catch there, and they were good eating. Catching them was fun. Eating them was fun. In between, there was this one step that was less fun. Cleaning them. But for that fish to realize its culinary destiny, it had to be cleaned. I'm Ron Hutchcraft, and I want to have a word with you today about fishing for fish, fishing for people. Now, if you're a fisherman, you're probably Jesus' kind of person. Four of the 12 disciples he called were fishermen by trade. And when he summoned them to his service, he said, "Come follow me, and I will make you fishers of men." He told Simon Peter, "From now on, you will catch men." So the business of bringing people into a relationship with Jesus Christ apparently has something in common with fishing. For example, you don't try to attract the fish with what you're interested in, but what they're interested in, right? Look, I like pizza. I don't like worms. But if I put pizza on my hook, I'm going home with an empty bucket, buddy. I've got to offer what will be interesting to the fish I'm trying to attract. And so that's how it is with reaching people for Jesus Christ. If all we offer is religious bait, come to our religious meeting to hear a religious speaker talk on a religious subject in a religious place, well, we probably won't attract many of the lost people who need Christ so desperately. But if we're talking about needs they care about, in a place where they feel comfortable, in words they can understand, well, don't you think we have a far better chance of getting them within hearing distance of the gospel? But there's another very important fishing principle we need to keep in mind as we present Jesus to the people around us. It's a principle it seems many believers have never thought about. You ready? You don't clean fish until you catch them. See, too many times lost people are judged by us rather than loved by us, because we're attacking the things they do, and they do those because they're lost. And instead, we should be leading them to the one who will take them from lost to found. You catch them, then you clean them. Actually, God catches them and cleans them through you. You can see Jesus working that way in Luke 19, beginning with verse 5, our word for today from the Word of God. The whole town is shocked, scandalized, when Jesus says to Zacchaeus, of all people, the town crook, "I must stay at your house today." And as stunned as anyone, the Bible says, Zacchaeus welcomed him gladly. And the people started muttering, "He has gone to be the guest of a sinner." But after meeting Jesus and experiencing his unconditional love, Zacchaeus can't stand his sin anymore. No, he announces he's going to make right the dishonest wrongs he has done. "If I have cheated anybody out of anything, I will pay back four times the amount." And Jesus announced, "Today salvation has come to this house." Zacchaeus got clean, but he got caught first. The problem with the lost people you know is not their profanity, not their dishonesty, not their immorality. They're lost, and they're living like it. Their real problem is they need a Savior. Yes, they must repent, but that's part of being rescued by Jesus from their sin. Don't make their lifestyle the issue. Make Jesus the issue. And say with that great spiritual fisherman Paul, "When I came to you, I resolved to know nothing except Jesus Christ and Him crucified." If you want to help people be in heaven with you, stick to Jesus and stick to His cross.
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0: Great encouragement from the Browns. The tomb is empty now, and it's going to stay that way. Nothing's going to change that. Well, Jesus taught that in order to truly be a disciple, we must be born again. And tonight on Turning Point, Dr. David Jeremiah shares insights into what our second birth means. We'll hear Turning Point tonight at 7:30 right here on KPOF. Right now, here's Dr. Jeremiah on Route 66.
1: I truly appreciate the Bible's pearls of wisdom relating to everyday life. For instance, the 19th century English poet Thomas Bailey gave us this well-known phrase, "Absence makes the heart grow fonder." Most of us would recognize from experience the wisdom of that saying. But nearly 3,000 years ago, here's how Solomon approached the same subject. "Seldom set foot in your neighbor's house, lest he become weary of you and hate you." Well, in a world where more is better, choosing not to do an otherwise good thing seems odd. But that's why I love the Bible. It makes me stop and think before acting. This is David Jeremiah, encouraging you to get on the road to new life. Discover God's wisdom for life on Route 66.
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The Alleluia Worship Band on KPOF this afternoon. Thank you so much for listening. It's 3:51 as we head toward the top of our hour to get a little bit of news and information. In the meantime, something really nice from Maranatha Music.

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1: With SRN News, I'm Keith Peters in Washington. It looks like we're still waiting on results in California's primary.
2: California Democrats are facing some challenges despite their redrawn congressional map. In California's primary, the two top vote-getters advanced to the general election regardless of party. In Los Angeles, Democratic Mayor Karen Bass advances to a November runoff in her bid for re-election.
3: Hello!
2: Courtesy KABC. And in the race for California governor, Democratic candidate and billionaire Tom Steyer is trailing behind the two top vote-getters, Democrat Javier Becerra and Republican Steve Hilton.
4: Whether you voted for me or not, I am here for you, for every single one of you.
2: I'm Donna Water.
1: Scott Pelley has been fired from 60 Minutes, deepening the turmoil at CBS News.
5: CBS News has fired longtime 60 Minutes correspondent Scott Pelley. It came a day after he reportedly said editor-in-chief Barry Weiss was murdering the show and accused its new producer of having slender qualifications for the job. The move deepened the turmoil at the nation's most influential TV news program and the news unit that oversees it. Pelley had criticized the program's leadership during an introductory meeting Monday between the show's staff and Nick Bilton, new executive producer named by Weiss last week. In a termination notice obtained by the Associated Press, Bilton accused Pelley of carrying out an ambush against him. Julie Walker, New York.
1: A man held 10 people hostage inside a Bakersfield, California office building before the FBI shot and killed him, bringing a more than 15-hour standoff to an end. On Wall Street, the Dow down by 620 points, the NASDAQ dropped 239, the S&P lower by 56. This is SRN News. As the Iran conflict continues, there are many Iranian immigrants to the U.S. who are celebrating America at 250. One of those is Lana Silk, CEO of the group Transform Iran. In our continuing SRN News special series, Faith and Freedom, Lana, now a U.S. citizen, says she understands firsthand the privilege and responsibility of living in our free society, and she celebrates the freedoms that America has provided.
6: Happy birthday, America. What a privilege to be living in a country like this, and praise God for the rich spiritual heritage that we have in America. Really, my prayer for America is to walk forward in wisdom. You know, the old phrase, with great power comes great responsibility, and there is great responsibility on the shoulders of the leaders of this country, and we should be praying for them, whether we agree with them or not.
1: Lana Silk encourages Americans to remember that much of the world looks to America to set the tone for how to protect a free government. This is SRN News. Here's the Wall Street Business Report.
7: Oil prices rose following the latest threats to the U.S.-Iran ceasefire, and U.S. stocks retreated from their records. The S&P 500 fell 0.7% from its all-time high and snapped a 9-day winning streak. The Dow dropped 1.2% and the NASDAQ composite sank 0.9%. Oil prices rose roughly 2% after both the U.S. and Iran said they launched retaliations for earlier attacks or attempted ones. Treasury yields also climbed in the bond market to further crank up the pressure on stocks. The smallest U.S. stocks fell to the sharpest losses. The Dow lost 620 points to close at 50,687. The NASDAQ fell 240 to 26,853. The S&P 500 was off 56 to 7,553. For the Wall Street Business Report, I'm John Scott.
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8: I'm Glenn Gilpin, pastor of Village Church in Thornton, with today's good news. Revelation 1:8, I am the Alpha and the Omega, says the Lord God, who is and who was and who is to come, the Almighty.
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Pardon me, from Mark Lowry this afternoon. This too shall pass. The time is 4:13. And taking a look at our weather forecast for Denver and the metro, isolated thunderstorms in the area tonight. We'll see overnight lows in the mid-50s. Tomorrow, mostly sunshine, upper 80s for the high. Overnight lows, upper 50s. Friday, mostly sunny skies, highs in the low 90s. And the same for our weekend. Currently here at KPOF, it is 78 degrees.

That's Steve Ragsdale. What wondrous love is this? It's 4:21. As we work our way to the bottom of the hour, we'll get a little bit of news and information there. Well, it can be difficult to exercise restraint when someone in our lives hurts us. And tonight on Insight for Living, Chuck Swindoll is going to demonstrate why self-control is so important to our faith walk and our relationships. We'll hear it just after 5:30 tonight, right here on KPOF.

0: inspiration, and encouragement. KPOF, local news and information, so you are always informed.
1: A four-year-old boy has died after he was pulled from St. Vrain Creek, about 1.5 miles from where he went into the water and was swept away last night. According to the Boulder County Sheriff's Office, at around 5:30 last night, the Sheriff's Office received a 911 call for a water rescue at the creek near Lyons. Vinny Montez, Public Information Director of the Boulder County Sheriff's Office, said the boy and his family were camping in the area. Due to limited cell service in the area, the family flagged down a passing driver who gave them a ride to an area with reception. It was initially reported that two children had been swept away, but one of them was rescued quickly. Rescuers from multiple agencies assisted with the search to find the child. About 90 minutes after the initial call, emergency crews arrived on scene. The boy was taken to a hospital. This morning, however, authorities announced that the child had died. An 18-year-old faces several charges after crashing into a home, resulting in the rupture of a gas line and the death of a passenger in the vehicle. The North Glen Police Department said the crash happened on May 28th around 11:50 p.m. An officer attempted a traffic stop after watching a vehicle move erratically in the area near Washington and 112th. The officer said the driver initially stopped but then fled the scene. Not long after, the driver crashed into a home on Clarkson Street. A natural gas line was ruptured, and a code red emergency alert was sent out to residents, with several homes also being evacuated due to the gas line break. Crews were eventually able to shut off the line, and residents returned to their homes. Investigators say a passenger in the vehicle, an 18-year-old woman, was taken to the hospital and later died of her injuries. The suspect was identified as Angelo Arias. He will face a vehicular homicide charge, according to a press release from North Glen Police yesterday. On Wall Street today, the three major U.S. indexes pulled back from record highs as tensions mount in the Middle East and crude prices stoke inflation fears. The Dow closed down 620, the NASDAQ closed 239 lower, and the S&P 500 closed down 56. In sports news, the Colorado Avalanche head into the NHL entry draft this year with new leadership as Christmas McFarland accepts a new position with the Nashville Predators. Joe Sakic will assume the general manager duties, and it doesn't appear that the organization is looking elsewhere for their leadership. The draft begins on June 26th in Buffalo, New York. The Avs won't be picking in the first round as the situation stands right now. They have two picks in the fourth round, two in the fifth, and four picks in the seventh round. The Avs have time to trade up to get a sooner pick. It's likely they'll try to build on their prospect picture rather than seeking a depth player that can jump into the rotation right away. The Avs have traded away some of their draft picks in exchange for bolstering their roster with trades that have included Mackenzie Blackwood and Brandon Duhaime. The Denver Broncos have won a hashtag sports program award for all-in-all covered statewide helmet distribution program in the Best Youth Sports Partnership category. The honor recognizes a partnership that increased the visibility and or accessibility of youth sports with players, fans, and or audiences. The all-in-all covered award is the single largest philanthropic investment in Broncos history and will provide more than 15,000 Radel Axiom smart helmets equipped with Inside Analytics technology to cover every high school tackle program in the state. Guided by the Broncos Foundation vision and executed in partnership with Radel and the Colorado High School Activities Association, the initiative prioritized education and inspiring community around player health and safety. In the weather forecast for Denver and the metro area, thunderstorms into the evening hours, overnight lows mid-50s, mostly sunshine tomorrow, upper 80s for the high, upper 50s for the overnight low. Friday, Saturday, and Sunday, lots of sunshine, highs in the low. The low 90s. Currently here at KPOF, it's 77 degrees.
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0: Danny Gaither. It's an awful pretty rendition of the hymn. Thanks for listening to KPOF on our Wednesday afternoon. Tonight on Focus on the Family, Jim Daly leads a discussion on how to cope when motherhood feels overwhelming. It's a two-day discussion, and we'll hear part one tonight at 10 o'clock on KPOF.
1: Where's your passion? There's a story about Alexander Duff, who was a missionary to India, and on one of his trips back home to Scotland, he was speaking at a church and collapsed. A doctor was called, and the doctor told him not to go back and speak, or you will die. Duff replied, "I'll die if I don't." Now that's passion. You want to have meaning? Find something you would die for, and then live for it with all you've got. Scripture says, whatever your hand finds to do, do it with all your might. Jesus and his good news is a good place to start. I'm Steve Brown. You think about that. Share what you just heard with a friend. Go to youthinkaboutthat.com.
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the Discovery Singers on KPOF. We're so glad to have you listening tonight on Running to Win. Erwin Lutzer wraps up his look at the life of Jonah. When Jonah refused to obey God and preach in Nineveh, willingly, God broke him to get him to submit. And tonight on Running to Win, Pastor Lutzer applies two final lessons about being broken before God. 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Here's the Ralph Carmichael Choir.

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1: With SRN News, I'm Keith Peters in Washington. The House, for the first time, has approved a war powers resolution that would halt the U.S. military action against Iran. Wednesday's action defied President Trump as a handful of Republicans joined with Democrats to end the three-month-long war. House Speaker Mike Johnson says other nations need to help the U.S. reopen the Strait of Hormuz.
2: You're working on that final piece, which is to get peace in the Strait of Hormuz, to get commerce reopened there. We're calling on all of our, all of us, calling on our allied nations and friends, the Arab states in the region and NATO partners and everyone else. The world has, the entire world has an interest in the Strait of Hormuz being reopened for commerce. That's what he's working on.
1: The roll call Wednesday was 215 to 208, but next steps are uncertain. A man who held people hostage in a Bakersfield, California building has been shot and killed.
3: A man was shot and killed by the FBI after holding 10 people hostage and warning he had explosives tied to his body. Authorities stormed the building and shot the suspect overnight, ending a more than 15-hour standoff. Bakersfield Assistant Police Chief Jeremy Blakemore said the hostages were found unharmed inside the building.
4: There were a total of 10 members of our community whose lives were changed yesterday. Unexpectedly, but we are thankful that they have been reunited with their loved ones after this ordeal.
3: Authorities said the suspect was an Army veteran who was dishonorably discharged, had a history with law enforcement, and was a registered sex offender. Audio courtesy of KERO. I'm Haya Pinjwani.
1: Ford is recalling almost 420,000 Bronco Sport and Ford Maverick vehicles because of a seatbelt issue that may result in an injury if a crash occurs. On Wall Street, the Dow down by 620 points, the NASDAQ dropped 239, the S&P 500 lower by 56, oil near $96 a barrel. This is SRN News. A victory for religious freedom in Egypt.
5: The government has granted legal status to nearly 200 churches and church-affiliated buildings after years of delay. Religious freedom advocates have complained for decades about Egypt's unusually slow process of allowing Christians to legally open houses of worship. Christians make up about 10% of the country's population, and while they enjoy generally good relations with the government, the legal status issue has been a sore spot. Michael Harrington reporting.
1: A divided panel of appeals court judges has ruled that the Trump administration policy illegally banned transgender troops from military service. The decision by a three-judge panel of the U.S. Court of Appeals for the District of Columbia Circuit partially upholds a March 2025 ruling by a lower court judge. The panel's new ruling would keep the military from kicking out current service members named in the lawsuit, but wouldn't allow new transgender recruits to join. SRN News.
0: Local news and information, so you are always informed.
6: A man was arrested 2 years after a shooting at a 7-Eleven in Aurora that injured a mother and her teenage son. The Inglewood Police Department said the U.S. Marshals Service Violent Offender Task Force arrested 49-year-old Michael Smith in Denver. Smith was also wanted by the Aurora Police Department on a felony warrant for attempted first-degree murder. The arrest comes in connection to a May 31, 2024 shooting at a 7-Eleven on East Hampton Avenue. Police were looking for two armed and dangerous suspects after two innocent bystanders were hit by gunfire during a fight. Amber Mosley was working at the store and was with her children when the fight broke out. She and her 17-year-old son were hit by gunfire. The teen was in critical condition following the incident. Smith couldn't immediately be located. A task force identified him as a suspect. He was taken into custody yesterday in Denver. Health officials have confirmed the first human case of West Nile virus in Colorado this year. The case was reported in a Jefferson County resident. West Nile is transmitted through the bite of an infected mosquito. Officials say the virus typically doesn't have severe symptoms, but some have fever, headaches, body aches, or fatigue, and in rare cases become seriously ill. Health authorities say to minimize risk, cover arms and legs completely and avoid being outdoors when mosquitoes are most active. Their peak activity period is at dusk, and they're often also active at dawn. People who suspect they've gotten sick after a mosquito bite, or those who want further information on West Nile, can visit the website of the Jefferson County Public Health. In sports news, the Colorado Rockies beat the LA Angels last night with a score of 8-2. TJ Rumfield hit a long fly ball that bounced off an opposing player's head for a most unusual home run. Willie Castro hit a three run home in the fourth inning, and Hunter Goodman had a solo shot in the second. Tomoyuki Sugano allowed two runs in five innings for the Rockies, who've won four of five games after losing 8 of 9. Castro and Rumfield had back-to-back homers in the fourth inning, with the Rockies holding a 7-0 lead. Rumfield sent a drive deep right center, where the ball grazed the outside of Joe Adell's glove before hitting his head and bouncing over the wall. The ball briefly bounced back onto the field, and Rumfield stopped at second base for a ruling before proceeding around the bases. Game 3 wraps up the series tonight at 7:38. As the Denver Broncos continue to move through their offseason, they've made some proactive moves to prepare for a hopeful playoff run in the upcoming season. Among their moves is to give star cornerback Pat Surtain II a raise. While it's unusual to give a player a raise while they are still under contract, it's not unheard of. Surtain is 2 years into a 4-year contract extension. Surtain will get $5 million more, with an additional $5 million possible if he earns Pro Bowl or All-Pro honors in 2026. Surtain has been a Pro Bowler or All-Pro in each of the last four seasons in Denver. Surtain made it clear to the press that he wants to remain in Denver, which he again reiterated at an event for the Pat Surtain II Foundation last night. In the weather forecast for Denver and the metro area, looking at scattered thunderstorms, overnight lows mid-50s. Tomorrow, mostly sunshine and a warm day with upper 80s for the high, upper 50s for the overnight low. Friday, Saturday, Sunday, we're looking at a very warm spell with highs in the low 90s, overnight lows mid-50s. Currently here at KPOF, it is 77 degrees.
7: 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I am the Alpha and the Omega, says the Lord God, who is and who was and who is to come, the Almighty.
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0: That's Joseph Habedank. Isn't that a sweet song about growing up in church and the impact that it makes on your life? Well, thanks for listening to KPOF. It is 77 degrees. We are expecting a few isolated thunderstorms this evening. The skies are pretty cloudy right now. Our overnight low in the mid-50s. It's going to be a warm weekend, though. Friday, Saturday, and Sunday, highs in the low 90s. We'll be back to music in just a moment. First, a visit with Pastor Dave.
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2: A good friend of mine was working at a soup kitchen recently, and a very demanding individual came through the line and said, "I want a full sandwich, not a half one." And my friend said, "Well, I've been told that you can only receive a half a sandwich and then vegetables and fruit as well." "Well, I'm a man," he said, "and I need a full sandwich, not just a half a sandwich. What kind of slipshod operation is this?" And my friend thought, "Boy, how demanding can you get?" Later that day, my friend went to a Starbucks, and usually in this Starbucks, they had blueberry muffins. And he said, "I'd like a blueberry muffin." And they hadn't made any that day. And the fella said, "I'm sorry, we don't have any blueberry muffins today. And my friend said, "What in the world? Why don't you have any blueberry muffins? How in the world? I've come here for years and you always have blueberry muffins." And then it dawned on my friend, he was acting just like that homeless guy that he had seen that very day. My friends, sometimes we can be so unappreciative of what God gives and always demanding more, always wanting more of his provision. And sometimes we become so ungrateful and unthankful for what God has already given. We become demanding. And sometimes when God doesn't come through like we want him to, when we want him to, we can become upset and frustrated and even start to lose faith. May we trust in the provision of God, always thankful for what he gives. How good and gracious the hands of God are, and may we be filled with thanksgiving constantly for what he's given, not what we wish we could already have. Let it be so, and let it be done to the glory of God's holy and saving name.
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0: at Sailor with Jim Brickman this afternoon as we head down toward the bottom of the hour. We'll be joining up with Insight for Living in just a few moments, and Chuck Swindoll demonstrating how or why self-control is so important for our faith walk and our families. It is, of course, a fruit of the Spirit, and we need to think quite a bit about it with regard to our relationships, and in particular, retaliation when people harm us. And that coming up just after 5:30 on KPOF.
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0: That's Josh Singletary, Whispering Hope. Such a pretty hymn. So glad you're listening to KPOF this afternoon. I'm Becky, listening with you, taking a look at the weather forecast for Denver and the metro. Isolated thunderstorms into the evening hours, overnight lows mid-50s. Tomorrow, mostly sunshine, highs in the upper 80s, overnight lows upper 50s. Friday, Saturday, Sunday, sunny, and it is going to be very, very toasty with highs in the low 90s. Currently here at KPOF, it is 75 degrees.
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2: If you're being honest, when was the last time you went too far? Too much anger, too many words, too little restraint? The answer is probably more recent than you'd like to admit. Today on Insight for Living, Chuck Swindoll connects a defining moment in the battle every one of us fights, the battle for self-control. The Jewish people had been given an unlimited license for revenge. What they did with it reveals something extraordinary about the Spirit of God at work in human hearts. Teaching from Esther chapter 9, Chuck titled today's message, The Limitations of Retaliation.
3: In order for there to be some kind of stoppage of vengeance, self-control must be applied. One of my volumes that has helped me in the study of Esther writes this: though in the book of Esther the tables had been turned on those who would have killed the Jews had behind them all the theological conditioning provided by their scriptures, and their understanding of permission to avenge themselves would have been adjusted accordingly. Instead of having to endure slaughter without any means of self-defense, the new legislation permitted them to fight for one day against those who attacked them and to kill them. The fact that this surprising change in the circumstances had taken place was awe-inspiring. It pointed to a providential ordering of their affairs not to be taken lightly. To be sure, it was wonderful and a cause of rejoicing, but arrogance and presumption were ruled out, together with all bullying, self-assertive superiority, which in turn would call for God's condemnation and punishment. What he's saying in those words, what she is saying in those words, is in fact a representation of self-control. Built into the heart of those ancient Jews, though in Persia all those years, was a long-term restraint coming from the Torah, coming from Holy Scripture, that held them in check. Let me show you. Chapter 9. In the 12th month, that is the month Adar, on the 13th day, when the king's command and edict were about to be executed, on the day when the enemies of the Jews hoped to gain the mastery over them, when the Gentiles hoped to gain mastery over the Jews, it was turned to the contrary, so that the Jews themselves gained the mastery over those who hated them. Get the picture? Obviously, by using it twice, he is referring to a switch in the gaining of mastery. To begin with, the Gentiles gained the mastery over the Jews and waited for the day they could attack. tables turned, and we have rejoiced to see it happen in earlier chapters of Esther. Now the Jews have gained the mastery over those who would have hurt them and perhaps had already begun to do so. And they are told without limits, take advantage of this opportunity. Get even. Get back. Did they? Well, they certainly defended themselves. They certainly inflicted just punishment. And there is nothing in Scripture that stands against that. But I don't believe they did it out of control. I'll show you why. Verse 2. The Jews assembled in their cities throughout all the provinces of King Ahasuerus to lay hands on those who sought their harm. Notice not all of them, but only those who sought their harm. And no one could stand before them, for the dread of them had fallen on all the peoples. Don't think for a moment that when the barbed wire is cut and the allied troops come and the prisoners in the death camps are freed, that dread doesn't fall on the guards. And for just reason. Even all the princes of the provinces, the satraps, the governors, and those who were doing the king's business assisted the Jews because the dread of Mordecai had fallen on them. Indeed, Mordecai was great in the king's house, and his fame spread throughout all the provinces, for the man Mordecai became greater and greater. Verse 6, and in Susa, the capital, the Jews killed and destroyed 500 men. And then it names for us a number, 10 in fact. Verse 10, the 10 sons of Haman, the son of Hammedatha, the Jews' enemy, but they did not lay their hands on the plunder. Underline that. They had the freedom to kill women and children, but they didn't. Or if they did, it's not recorded once in this account. They had the freedom to take the spoil from the annihilation of these. They did not touch it. It says they never laid their hands on it. On that day, the number of those who were killed in Susa, the capital, was reported to the king. Look at his response. The king said to Queen Esther, the Jews have killed and destroyed 500 men and the 10 sons of Haman in Susa, the capital. What then have they done in the rest of the king's provinces? You would have expected him to say, that's enough, touch no one else. But he trusts her. He trusts them. Look at what he says. Now, what is your petition? What more can I do for you? It shall even be granted you. And what is your further request? It shall also be done. She says, if it please the king, let tomorrow also be granted to the Jews who are in Susa to do according to the edict of today. Don't limit it to one day, please. There are others that we must be defended against. Let Haman's 10 sons be hanged on the gallows in addition to my request for yet another day. So the king commanded that this should be done. An edict was issued in Susa. Haman's 10 sons were hanged. It was a public demonstration saying, no more of this will be allowed, that which these men stood for. The Jews who were in Susa assembled also on the 14th day of the month, Adar, and killed 300 men in Susa, but they didn't lay their hands on the plunder. And I read nothing of killing women and children. Now the rest of the Jews who were in the king's provinces assembled to defend their lives. Notice it's for the purpose of defense, as well as to rid themselves of enemies. Yes, there is a place for that. Yes, there is a place for dealing with enemies. Yes, there is a reason for national defense. And kill 75,000 of those who hated them. But again, it says, now for the third time, they did not lay their hands on the plunder. The temptation to go too far, to take material advantage of their enemy, was resisted. What's the point? They were free to strike back without reservation. Certainly free to go the full distance in retaliation. But the Jews deliberately applied self-control. They refused to treat their enemies as they had the freedom to do. They held back. Instead of just gaining the mastery over the enemy, they gained the mastery over themselves. Before going any further, let me explain to you as best I can how the syndrome works. Find a blank piece of paper somewhere. Draw, or at least write, two columns. On the left, put the title, The Offender. On the right, put the title or the heading, The Offended. One is the original initiator, the other is the recipient. The offender on the left, the offended on the right. Let's complete the list on the left. First, I would put disapproval begins. Next, I would write under that same heading, the offender, disapproval intensifies and grows into hatred. Next, I would put hatred begins to be expressed. And this leads to extreme punishment becoming a way of life. Notice already the erosion. What begins as mild disapproval leads to hatred, which leads to a way of life, some kind of extreme punishment. It may come across as words set against another. It may be limited to letters that are ugly and character assassinating. It might be physical. It could be threatening. It could lead to physical violence, as certainly it does in cases around our society. Now, right in the middle of this list, you have listed all these other things. Put, one day, the tables are turned. For the offender, where disagreement has led to hatred, which has led to extreme punishment, which has led to a way of life for extreme punishment, then one day, or perhaps in a brief period of time, the tables are turned. Stay on that same list on the left there. The very first thing that occurs is fear of revenge from the offended. Next, an expectation of vengeance. And then last, if it runs its normal course and nothing stops it, full-scale acts of hatred and violence experienced. The person who was hurt gets back in full measure. As Webster says, there is revenge, which is another word for retaliation. Now let's go to the offended. It's almost as though you were to take these columns and reverse them. The offended on the right. First of all, an awareness of disapproval. An awareness of disapproval. Next, an inability to change the thinking of the angry person. This leads to the beginning of mistreatment, which leads in turn to the inability to defend oneself. There's a sense of helplessness as the person comes down on us. By the way, put in parenthesis, if you will, thoughts of retaliation intensify. Because you can't change it, because you can't defend, because you can't seem to hold it back, you then think, how can I someday get back? Now, as in the first list, this list now includes one day the tables are turned. One day the enormous cat becomes the mouse in your paws. One day the prisoner gets the gun. One day the victim has his or her moment. All right, we're still going on this list. Opportunity provided to get even. And then finally, if not held in check, there is the acting out of full-scale vengeance. Now, look at the lists. Compare the two. You have this alike in both of them. A growth of intensity. The other side, feeling of helplessness and defenselessness. It's exactly what happened to the Jews. In both cases, this changes. In a day, in a moment, in a period of time, the tables are turned. And this is your moment. What is it that stops the syndrome? Self-control under the Spirit of God. And it is there we experience again what we battle with lust and anger and temper and gluttony and habits with drugs and alcohol. We yield to the temptation to go too far. Turn finally to Romans chapter 12, if you will, please. You have been so kind to listen carefully to these words. We haven't finished until we look through the lens of Scripture at God's attitude toward retaliation. Let me make a disclaimer. I am not referring to criminal acts. I am not referring to necessary national defense. I am not making a case for the removal of all attorneys from the face of the earth. I am not. I see their place. I appreciate those who make their living in that realm. Most of them, I appreciate. Somebody asked me recently if I knew what looked good on an attorney that's black and brown. I said, no, I didn't. Said, a Doberman. I said, I don't, that's not true of most of them I know. Boy, I'll get mail on this one, won't I? Okay, back to Romans chapter 12. The Christian who is free today can be the most dangerous creature on earth. If you really get a hold of the grace of God and it goes to seed, wow, you must have self-control or you will bring havoc to the body of Christ. First, I want to suggest three things to remember on the basis of Romans 12. And I'm addressing believers in Jesus Christ. Number one, remember, you are to be different from the world. Romans 12, 1 and 2. Remember, you are to be different from the world. Verses 1 and 2. I urge you, therefore, brethren, by the mercies of God, to present your bodies a living and holy sacrifice, acceptable to God, which is your spiritual service of worship. And do not be conformed to this world. Put in parenthesis, don't be conformed to the world. Don't take your cues from what they would do. The world invariably will retaliate. Except for a few rare exceptions, thanks to Douglas MacArthur types, the world will get its pound of flesh. I learned that years ago. Drove a little white Volkswagen. We had two children back then. I was trying to get out of the car in a close parking space. Scout's honor. I opened the door, had one child in my arm, and was trying to help the other child out of the car, and my door bumped the car next to me. I did not chip the paint. There was a slight little ding. I frowned. I looked around, hoping to say, I'm sorry. I apologize. Didn't see anybody. Closed the door, locked my car, took my children, walked inside this discount store, and encountered the owner of that vehicle, who had been on his way out the door and stood watching what I had done. Well, you would have thought I wrecked his car. And I stood inside the store knowing my turn was coming. And he got into his car, but before he sat down, he took his door and went bang, bang, bang. Now, you know, here's my little Volkswagen sitting there with three major dings. Why? Because the world retaliates, doesn't forgive. It doesn't say, I understand, I've done what you've done a dozen times myself. It gets back in like measure and preferably in greater measure. Remember, you're different. Don't be conformed. Verses 3, 4, and 5. Remember, you are a member of the same family. Verse 3, through the grace given to me, I say to every man among you not to think more highly of himself than he ought to think. You're not in charge. As my daughter said the other day, who died, Dad, and put you in charge of the world? It was a great question. No one has died and put you in charge. This isn't the family of Jones. This isn't the family of Smith. This isn't the family of Johnson. This isn't the family of Swindoll. This is the family of God. Don't think of yourself as ruler and Lord. Remember, you're a member of the same family. And just as we have many members in one body, all members do not have the same function, so we who are many are one body in Christ. That's the family owner. And individually, we're members one of another. Remember, you're members of the same family. Parenthesis, don't try to take charge. You can't handle it. You'll get out of control. There are some exceptions when a church leadership must take charge and bring discipline. Discipline measures on members. It's the most tragic part of the pastor's experience, but it must occur on occasion. But that's not what I have in mind here. I have in mind personal vendettas, personal retaliation, personal revenge. Don't try to take charge. And finally, verses 17 to 21, remember the Lord is your defender. The Lord is your defender. Listen to these words. Never pay back evil for evil to anyone. Respect what is right in the sight of all men. If possible, so far as it depends on you, I love this verse, there's reasonableness in it. If possible, so far as it depends on you, be at peace with all men. Verse 21, do not overcome evil by evil, but overcome evil with good. Parenthesis, don't carry out your own revenge. If I could get on my knees to make it more effective, I would. Please, lay down your arms. Take all of the bullets out of the weapon. I've never met a human being who was an adult who didn't have somebody they could blame for something. We're all, in that sense, victims of abuse. We're all, in that sense, victims of mistreatment, victims of wrong words, victims of misunderstanding. Don't carry out your own revenge. Remember, the Lord is your defender. Remember, we are all members of the same family. And remember, we are different from the world. I have no idea for whom this message was meant. I don't plan the chapters in the Bible, I just preach them. But it seemed to stand out in my mind that there was something to say to all of us about the importance of resting our case, letting God be God, letting Him deal beautifully and masterfully with those who would gain the mastery over us. I'd like to ask you to bow with me for a moment of prayer. Father, thank you for reproof that comes from divine scripture. Thank you for relevance in the declaration of the Word of God. May these words fall on receptive ears, and Lord, may we do something about them. May we obey them. May we be models of self-control. In the name of Jesus Christ, amen.
2: This is Insight for Living. 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Not from weakness, but from the inner strength that only God's Spirit produces. That's the fruit of self-control, gaining mastery over yourself rather than over your enemy. To dig deeper into this remarkable account, Insight for Living has prepared a special bundle of resources for the Esther series, which concludes in just a few more days. This bundle includes the Searching the Scriptures Bible Study Workbook, Chuck's full-length biography of Esther, and the complete collection of 12 sermons on CD. 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In just a moment, I'll describe a brand new booklet Chuck's written about the power of the cross. We published it just in time to coincide with the teaching series that begins on the 10th of June. The cross not only represents our salvation in Christ, but a constant source of power that we can deploy every single day. Chuck?
3: My mother was a wise woman, relentless too. From the time I was old enough to string sentences together, she was pressing scripture into me. Memorize this. Learn that. Hide it in your heart. Honestly, when you're young and restless, and there are a thousand other things competing for your attention, a mother's insistence on scripture memory can feel, well, a little annoying. But oh, how wise she was. Because here I am, decades later, with eyes that don't cooperate the way they used to. The pages of my beloved Bible, dog-eared, marked up, worn soft from a lifetime of handling, are nearly impossible for me to read now. But those promises, they come to my lips like sweet honey, spontaneously, effortlessly, right when I need them most. A friend told me recently that my body may be past 90, but my mind still responds like a 40-year-old. I'm not sure that's entirely accurate, but I'll take it. And I'll tell you why it's true, to whatever extent it is. It's because God's word is hidden in my heart, deeply, permanently. And nothing, not age, not failing eyesight, not the relentless march of time, can reach in and take it out. The grass withers, the flowers fade, but the word of God abides forever. I believe that today more than I've ever believed it in my life. And that's precisely why I refuse to grow weary in well-doing. We have something the world is desperately searching for. Hope. Real hope. Not optimism. Not positive thinking. The timeless, unshakable hope of the cross we proclaim. As June 30th approaches, don't wait. Your gift plants the seed of God's word in fertile soil all over this world. What are you waiting for? Let's tell them together, because there is indeed hope.
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